0: This is Annalise Nerona with Lake Ontario.
1: We're going to take a short break now. When we return, we'll hear from a researcher who looked at why so few Black Canadians donate blood and about the barriers they face.
0: And minding their PQs. The Parti Québécois leads polls as Quebec heads into a provincial election. We'll talk about the race and how the sovereignty question is being reframed in light of pressure from the U.S. Stay tuned. I'm Talia Schlanger.
1: And I'm Paul Hunter.

That's I Think of You the Most by Burnaby, BC singer Young Kai. And that's it for Commotion today. I'm Emil Niazi, sitting in for Elamine Abdel-Mahmoud. Thanks for listening.

0: To Macedonius, Vicar of Africa. If I'm a burden to you with a lengthy letter, you surely brought this on yourself when you called me wise. For this reason, after all, I have dared to say these things to you in order to show you not the wisdom that I have, but the sort of wisdom that I ought to have. If I have anything of this wisdom, which is the one true wisdom, I have received it from God and not presume to have it from myself. For it is not by my talent or merit, but by His gift that I am what I am, if I am in any way worthy of praise.
1: It's odd to be returning to somebody who feels like an old friend. I think there's a continuity between my kind of Augustinian life, as a professional sort of Augustine scholar, and my profession as an archivist, and that's what I'm trying to unpack at the moment. I'm Samantha Thompson. I'm a senior archivist.

0: unexpressed grief and unexpressed emotion. I mean, there's a lyric about this in Home where it's like things have to be loved by name. Yeah. We have to be able to name the experience, and we have to share it and to look at it and to love it by its name. And I think that's where the healing really exists. Mm-hmm. And I think when we don't, it really comes out sideways. I think it's a lot of what we see in our culture. Yeah. I think greed, anger, opposition, mistrust, paranoia, this is all, I think, evidence of fear and grief. Mm-hmm. And it's powerful, mm-hmm. powerful, powerful stuff.
1: I want to talk about Just a Kid, which you wrote about your friend and manager, Chad Joseph, who mm-hmm. died in 2020. If it's okay, I'd like to play just a little bit of it so we can just get a taste of it.
0: Yeah, please.

That was the health report from Australia's Radio National. After the news, it's ideas. I'm Saroja Coelho, and this is CBC Radio 1.

0: things at the precinct haven't been the same.
1: I know we've been understaffed since Ellis left, but maybe today things will turn around.
0: But now, the most unlikely pair is back on the case.
2: Hey, Max, you miss me?
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2: Yeah, guess it is.
0: And on each other's.
4: Are you going to be able to keep it together on this one?
1: I am nothing if not perfect.
0: Wild card.

the Lonesome Ace String Band with their song Chilly Winds. They've got 3 dates in BC in November, all here on the island. They'll be in Courtney, Oak Bay, and Nanaimo. It is 11 minutes now before 6 o'clock Pacific, 7 o'clock Mountain Time, and it's time now for the Business Digest with Megan Reed.

0: Good morning. It is Friday, August the 28th. I'm Doug Herbert. You're listening to Daybreak Kamloops right here on CBC Radio 1. We see cooler conditions continue today and into the weekend with air quality warnings up for the North and South Thompson, the Nicola, the Fraser Canyon, the Shuswap, the Similkameen, and the entire Okanagan. So it is going to be a little smokier today, most likely. Environment Canada says it is mainly clear and 12 degrees at the Kamloops Airport. We see a chance of showers throughout most of our listening area, and a few spots might even see thunder and lightning later today. But in our first half hour, we're going to be looking at the week that was, the trade rhetoric, all of the things that have been said between Canada and the U.S., and what they might signal about the path ahead for Canada and U.S. trade. Also, a screen time tribute to the lives and careers of some larger-than-life entertainment icons. Rachel Ho will drop in to chat with us more about the passing of Dolly Parton and Tim Curry. Marcella's here with some news headlines. Good morning, Marcella.
1: Good morning, Doug. A province-wide state of emergency in effect since August 8th ended yesterday. Authorities say special measures are no longer necessary despite the risk of wildfires remaining high. And staffing shortages forced the temporary closure of the ER at the hospital in Oliver for 14 hours. It is expected to reopen at 7 a.m. Interior Health has been advising anyone needing urgent care to visit the hospital in Penticton. Those stories and more coming up at 6:30.
0: Thank you, Marcella. Didn't smell too smoky out there this morning when you stepped out, did it?
1: Did not. And I actually went to the soccer game last night at TRU, and it was clear skies and the air smelled nice and fresh. So it was kind of nice to see that happening.
0: Nice to see the Wolfpack men start with a win, too.
1: They did. That was the first win of the season. Hopefully the trend continues.
0: What was the score?
1: 1-0.
0: Excellent. Okay.
1: Or 1-0, I should say, for soccer people.
0: And I understand UVic is actually thought of as one of the top teams this year. So
1: it was a pretty aggressive game. There was lots of chippiness going on. So
0: well, it's how it's going to go if they're going to keep winning. All right. Mm-hmm. Well, congrats to the TRU men's soccer team. We will hear more on sports, not necessarily about them, but about other sports, the Blue Jays, etc. Right now, as I mentioned, 12 degrees and clear at the Kamloops Airport, a 2 on the Air Quality Health Index. World Report is next.
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5: This is World Report. Good morning, I'm John Northcott. We begin with breaking news. Out this past hour, Statistics Canada releases gross domestic product numbers for the second quarter, and the news is good. The agency says the economy grew by 0.8% over the last 3 months, working out to an annualized growth rate of 3%.

0: Dolly Parton and Tim Curry both passing away this week. Film critic Rachel Ho will join us to celebrate their legacies. Marcella's here with some news headlines. Good morning, Marcella.
1: Good morning, Doug. The BC Wildfire Service recorded 40 new starts over the last 24 hours, bringing the total active number up to 208 today. Yesterday, the province ended the state of emergency in place since August 8th. A ban on the use of off-road vehicles will be lifted at noon today. And some business owners impacted by the extended closure of Highway 1 through the Fraser Canyon are relieved it is open again. It had been closed since July 7th due to the massive wildfires near Boston Bar, but single-lane alternating traffic is now allowed. And still keeping with the roads, just letting you know, now that Highway 1 is open, there are still some restrictions through that area. Nothing else has really changed since yesterday. In the Caribou, the Big Bar Reaction Ferry and some roads and fire zones also remain closed. A landslide is still blocking Kersley Dale Landing Road, 25 kilometers south of Quesnel and 500 meters from the Highway 97 intersection. Cave Road is also closed 13 kilometers north of Quesnel due to a landslide. And McKay Road is closed about 40 kilometers northwest of Williams Lake due to flooding. A washout has closed the Little Lake Quesnel River Road, 93 kilometers northeast of Williams Lake, and that's about 10 kilometers west of the likely road turnoff. There is no detour or access to the Quesnel River. So if you see anything else you think we should know about, let us know at Kamloops@cbc.ca.
0: Okay, thank you, Marcella.
1: You're welcome.
0: It is 6:12. Let's take a look at that weather forecast for Kamloops. We will see sunshine this morning, then a chance of showers with a high of 26. As I mentioned, the air quality index right now, very good for Kamloops at 2, but we could see more smoke later today. And looking ahead to the weekend, we do have a chance of showers again tomorrow. And things are getting a bit cooler this week. 22 tomorrow with a chance of showers, potential for thunderstorm. 21 with a chance of showers on Sunday. And things start to warm up a bit as we head into next weekend, or into next week, I should say. Merritt and Logan Lake, good morning. You've got a mix of sun and clouds today with a high of 21. Likely going to see some smoke as well. Sun Peaks and Barrier, a mix of sun and clouds with smoke. 15 for Sun Peaks, 22 for Barrier. Lytton, Lillooet, Cache Creek and Ashcroft, smoke with clouds and a chance of showers, a high of 24. On the IQ Air website, though, Lytton is listed as good this morning, so you want to get outside and enjoy that nice fresh air. Clinton, a high of 18 with a few showers, smoke, the risk of a thunderstorm this afternoon, but the air in Clinton also listed as good this morning. Chase, the Shoe Swap in Falkland, a mix of sun and clouds, a high of 23. Clearwater and Blue River, clouds with a chance of showers, a thunderstorm, a high of 20. You'll also see some smoke. Revelstoke, a mix of sun and clouds, a high of 24. Williams Lake, 100 Mile House, and Anaheim Lake, cloudy with showers, a high of 17. 100 Mile could also see a thunderstorm later today. Right now at the Williams Lake Airport, 10 degrees and mostly cloudy. Nice air quality as well. 25 is the high for Kelowna with sunshine. In Vancouver, a mix of sun and clouds with a high of 20. We are now 1 week into what could be an extended trade war with the United States after Canada walked away from negotiations last weekend. So far, it appears as though both sides are preparing for the long haul, but there's still hope trade talks could resume. For a closer look at the latest developments, we have reached Barry Appleton. He's a professor and expert in international trade law, and he was a former advisor to BC and Ontario during NAFTA negotiations. Good morning, Barry.
2: Good morning, Doug.
0: So looking at all of this right now, where do things stand 1 week after Canada walked away?
2: Well, one hell of a week it's been, Doug.
0: Yes.
2: Look, a week ago, we thought there was a deal on the table, right? In fact, there was a deal on the table. Today, we have two tariff walls that have been erected, a renamed Great Lake, and the Americans saying openly that they're going to weigh this out. So, you know, this is a lot to take into account for 1 week. Nobody is in control of the pace, for sure. It looks like it's kind of spinning out of control. Both sides are now arguing about what was even said in the room. I'd say it's pretty much a mess.
0: That's a fair description. Okay, now the federal government has called off planned counter tariffs on seafood. Could we see other Canadian industries ask for a similar break?
2: Okay, well, first of all, let's figure out what they did. It wasn't that they were giving a break. It's that they calculated the tariff wrong.
0: Okay.
2: Canada's calculated a retaliatory tariff. The idea of the tariff is to hurt the other guys and not hurt our industry. But when they ran the tariff, they figured out that they were going to wipe out our own fisheries. That's obviously not a good idea. It's their job to hurt us, not our job to hurt us. And the industry spoke to the government and said, dumb idea, let's go fix it. And to their credit, the government guy said, okay, we're going to fix it. And it had the impact also of helping a U.S. senator, Senator Susan Collins in Maine. Her lobster fishery is actually processed on the Canadian side. So it actually gave her something to help her in her reelection. And she's actually an ally, very powerful ally of Canada. So we actually did something to help an ally of ours in the U.S. and not do something dumb. Now, here's the thing, though. Number one, there are a lot of other industries that could have dumb happening to them. So if that happens, you call BDC, the Business Development Bank. You also call your local MP, because we got to make sure that doesn't happen. The tariffs don't come in until September the 8th. Two, the other thing that we have on that is that we got rid of our capacity, Doug. We used to have a special industry advisory set of committees. We got rid of them. We used to have them up to 2013. The Americans have them. So if there's a problem in their industry, those people know they're directly connected to the negotiators. We don't have that. So that's a problem.
0: Okay. Well, another issue is the way that U.S. Trade Representative Jameson Greer has been describing these negotiations. He says they felt confident about a deal, then Canada pulled out at the last minute. It's all Canada's fault. What's your take on that?
2: Well, Doug, is actually worse, because it's not just that he said, she said, it's now a free-for-all, because you've got Greer telling the CBC that the Americans did raise some concerns about streaming. They just didn't push hard, he says. He says it wasn't really just a red line. But now you have Commerce Secretary Howard Lutnick, and he said yesterday the Americans never brought these words up. He called it manufactured. He called it fake news, sort of those nasty Canadians at stake. Now, both men might be able to tell the truth, because there's a difference between the word raised and a difference between the word mentioned, okay? But that's because I'm a lawyer, okay? Let me tell you, in my house, if we were doing that around the kitchen table, I'd get my butt kicked, okay? Like, for sure, this is not an easy situation. The place I'd look is this. President Trump said on CNN last week, he was asked, did America make last-minute demands? And he said, yeah, that sounds like something I do. Guess what? Canadians know that's something he'd do. Mm-hmm. So you got to believe yourself what you want to do. The Canadians say that was the reason. The Americans have different reasons at different times. It doesn't really make a difference. What makes the difference is there a basis for an agreement, and do we have an on-ramp to come back on? That's what's going to be important here.
0: Okay. Well, with Donald Trump, you know, going to his nuclear option of renaming Lake Ontario Lake America, and now threatening to name oceans, you know, the Atlantic Ocean, America Ocean, or something like that, it's getting a bit wild. Do you think negotiations have any chance of starting again soon?
2: Okay. Well, look, we have a big storm coming. We have a date, the date of September the 8th, for our retaliation. Nobody has been retaliating against the Americans other than the Chinese. They've been in a trade war for 9 years. So, you know, Canada is the only country to be able to assert some sovereignty. Sovereignty is not about saying yes. Sovereignty is the ability to say no or not yet. Okay? You can eventually get to yes and be sovereign, but you got to be able to first say no. Nobody has said no. They don't like this. They're negotiating with other countries. They're in doing the Brazil negotiation right now. They don't want to see anybody sort of opposing the empire. So I expect more heat, more pressure, more of everything. So if we don't get this resolved between now and the date of the retaliation, expect that it's going to stick for some time. Expect more retaliation, not just nasty words. Maybe we'll rename like Okanagan. Okay, we'll have to see how that goes. I mean, at the end of the day, what we're going to see is real economic focus, real nasty stuff, and they're preparing for that. They've sort of telegraphed that to us. So it could get worse, but Canadians are resilient. Canadians are tough. We know how to take it when it's tough. We know how to take it when it's good. So let's see if Canadians are prepared to handle this. That will make the big difference. And then the answer is, do we build? Do we not just throw tariff arrows each side? But can Canadians find a way to be resilient and build their way out of this? That's really going to be the trick. It's not just going to be about the tariffs, but what do we do if we're going to be resilient? What do we do to sell goods that are going to go to other countries? That's a big change for us. That's the big question. We are looking at the point. We're looking right over that edge. That edge is September the 8th.
0: Okay. Well, Barry, thank you for summarizing all of this for us this morning. Pleasure chatting with you.
2: Doug, thanks for having me.
0: That is Barry Appleton, a professor and interim director of the Balsillie Legal Advisory Center, as well as co-director of the Center for International Law at New York Law School. And we reached him in Bala, Ontario.

0: We turn now to the movies. This week, we lost two legends in the entertainment industry. Dolly Parton, the country music megastar, tributes have been pouring in all week. And Tim Curry, best known for his leading role in the Rocky Horror Picture Show. But they each leave behind a distinct and lasting legacy. Film critic and editor at Exclaim magazine, Rachel Ho, is here to share some of her favorite movies from the two. Good morning to you, Rachel.
1: Good morning, Doug.
0: So let us start with Dolly Parton. What sort of legacy do you think that she leaves behind in the world of film?
1: Obviously, the memory of Dolly is far more rooted in her music than in her acting, but I think we can all agree Dolly Parton was a very visual artist, you know, and I think that translated into cinema quite beautifully. People don't often give enough credit to Dolly as an actress, but I think that's probably just because her music career was that legendary, that massive. So we can excuse it a little bit now. But thankfully, we do have some examples of the two, you know, her two worlds, her two talents crossing over a bit. Like in this incredible performance of this very classic song in The Best Little Whorehouse in Texas.

0: that I'll think of you each step of the way.
1: So Whitney Houston, of course, she gave this song a whole different life with The Bodyguard, but this was the first movie that the song appeared in. You know, Dolly, she plays Miss Mona in the film, the madam of a local brothel in Lanville County, Texas, and she's in a relationship with the sheriff, played by Burt Reynolds. Now, in the scene in particular, Dolly is singing to Burt, and this is when Mona believes it's clear, the writing's on the wall, the two of them, they need to go their separate ways. I love the breathlessness that you hear Dolly use singing this song. The lyrics are heartbreaking enough, but when you hear her voice break, when you hear those little cracks, you really get a sense of how reluctant Miss Mona is to turn down the sheriff's proposal, to walk away from him. Like I said, I don't think Dolly gets enough credit as an actress, but just like in her music, I mean, she could articulate emotion in a way that I think it really cuts through all of the noise.
2: And she didn't have too many film credits, but there is one movie that stands out for you, isn't there?
1: 9 to 5. 9 to 5 is the one for me I think about with Dolly. It was her first movie that she ever did. What a debut to have. But it also showed just what a natural she was on the screen, you know? And I know a lot of people at the time were really surprised by that. In the film, she's playing Doralee. Doralee is a secretary who's boss is just constantly sexually harassing her. And because of that, though, she does get one of the best lines in the movie when she confronts him for spreading rumors about her in the office.
3: And up to now, I've been forgiving and forgetting because of the way I was brought up. But I'll tell you one thing. If you ever say another word about me or make another indecent proposal, I'm going to get that gun of mine and I'm going to change you from a rooster to a hen with one shot.
1: Now this movie, it came out 1980, and you can hear it there. It's a broad comedy, right? But it does speak loudly and intelligently about the state of women in the workforce at that time, how we were viewed. And for me, this is a movie that reflects how I believe Dolly moved through the industry. I think she would talk about serious issues, but she did it with humor, big hair, a bright smile. She had quite a way about her of getting people to pay attention to the things that really mattered to her, the things that she wanted people to hear her about.
2: Yes, she's definitely, the response to her passing has been huge. Okay, let's move over to Tim Curry, a very distinctive actor, very devoted following. What is your favorite film of Tim Curry's?
1: I think Tim Curry has gained enough goodwill as Dr. Frankenfurter in the Rocky Picture yes. Horror Show to last a lifetime. I mean, if this was the only thing that he did, we would remember him forever. We truly would. He was just that good in it. However, for me, my lasting impression of Tim Curry will always be as the concierge in Home Alone 2.
4: And how are we this morning?
5: Fine. Is my transportation here?
4: Out in front, sir. A limousine and a pizza. Compliments of the Plaza Hotel. I do hope your father understands that last night I was simply checking the room to make sure everything was in order.
1: I love the way he says pizza. Just pizza. Yes. It cracks me up every single time. He was an extraordinary character actor, Tim Curry. You know, movies like Home Alone 2, you need people like Tim Curry to fill the world up. You need that colorful personality, all of that expressiveness. And he did that in, I mean, basically every single film that he was in. He was cartoonish in the best possible way. He was camp to the extreme when he needed to be. But he was also insanely terrifying when the role asked for him to be. So another one, you know, we're lucky to have witnessed all of that in real time.
2: Yes, we are, both him and Dolly. Well, thank you for sharing some memories with us of both of them this morning, Rachel.
1: No problem at all, Doug. Have a wonderful weekend.
2: I will. I'll have to look up a Dolly film and a Tim Curry film. It's going to be a busy one. All right. Bye now.
1: Take care.
2: That is our Screen Time columnist, Rachel Ho. She, of course, also writes and edits for Exclaim magazine. Mount Joy is playing tonight at the PNE. Here's their hit, Silver Lining.

0: From Philadelphia by way of Los Angeles, that is Mount Joy with Silver Lining. They are playing tonight at the PNE in Vancouver. In our next half hour, Highway 1 is open again. We're going to hear from some businesses celebrating the return of traffic. That's coming up in just a little bit from now. Lots more on the go. And our news is coming up right now.
1: This is CBC News. Good morning. I'm Marcella Bernardo in Kamloops. It's 12 degrees and sunny. Kelowna is mostly cloudy and 9. Prince George is 10 degrees and mainly cloudy. Williams Lake is also cloudy and 9 degrees. Air quality alerts are still in effect for some of our listening area due to smoke from wildfires. The province-wide state of emergency in place since August 8th ended yesterday. Minister of Forest Ravi Pommar says special measures are no longer needed despite the risk of new wildfires remaining high.
2: We are not done this wildfire season. We still have many days and weeks ahead. We know that our fire seasons are more intense and they are longer, but we don't need these tools at this time.
1: He was speaking in Summerland yesterday, a community hit hard by the Bald Range Fire, which is no longer considered a wildfire of note. More than 200 fires are now active across the province, with 95 burning out of control. Over the last 24 hours, 40 new starts were recorded by the BC Wildfire Service. Pear Lake in the Caribou and Ainslie Creek near Merritt are the only two now classified as wildfires of note. A temporary ban on the use of off-road vehicles across the Kamloops Fire Center region will be lifted at noon today. A similar ban also being lifted by the Wildfire Service across the Coastal Fire Center. Recent rain has lowered the risk enough to end restrictions on Crown land. Campfires and all other open burning remain banned across the region. Business owners in the Fraser Canyon are relieved Highway 1 is now open to single-lane alternating traffic. It had been fully closed since early July due to wildfires near Boston Bar.
3: We had to throw away about 3,000 pounds of cherries.
4: Jewel Rice owns Hilltop Gardens Farm in Spence's Bridge. She says the seven-week closure of Highway Number 1 through the Fraser Canyon has been tough on their business.
3: At this time, I'm usually into my eighth batch of honey, and we're still on our first. I can't even pay my workers.
4: This week, the highway has opened up with a 2-kilometer section of single-lane alternating traffic. Drivers are being told to expect delays of up to 30 minutes. Some business owners, like Rice, are excited to welcome visitors back.
3: Oh, come see us. We're still here and we're still willing, you know, big smile on our faces. Product has to go and they need to fill the cupboards, so we're still here.
4: Travel along Highway 1 through the Fraser Canyon may be slower than normal, and drivers are encouraged to consider alternate routes. Shelley Joyce, CBC News, Kamloops.
1: In other news, emergency services at the hospital in Oliver have not been available since 5 p.m. yesterday due to staffing shortages. The ER at South Okanagan General is expected to reopen at 7 a.m. Interior Health is advising anyone needing urgent care to visit the hospital in Penticton or call 911. In Kamloops, a death involving an electric scooter has prompted discussion about the need for stronger safety regulations. As Jacqueline Gelineau reports, the city has no plans to cancel a pilot project which started a few months ago.
5: BC's electric kick scooter pilot project is facing scrutiny after an 18-year-old died in Kamloops last week.
6: We are discussing a lot more, definitely how to reduce the risk of these safety incidents happening.
5: Ninoy Equeta is a transportation engineer with the city of Kamloops. He says the city is not looking at ending the scooter program, but are examining options such as speed restrictions with the e-scooter company, Bird.
6: We are talking to Bird and working with them more about exploring incentivizing helmet use and the likes.
5: RCMP say the deceased rider was not wearing a helmet and no other vehicles were involved in the incident. Dr. Silvina Mima speaks for Interior Health.
7: So what we learned in the pilot was that there were injuries that affected mainly the upper body, the arm, the neck, and the head. There were concussions.
5: She says more public education on impaired and distracted scooter operation could reduce injuries. Jacqueline Gelineau, CBC News, Salmon Arm.
1: In Kelowna, plans have been unveiled to bring a pro soccer team to the city by the year 2028. But as Tiffany Goodwin reports, there is a catch.
8: Marnie Dicker is an executive vice president of the Canadian Premier League. She says whether or not a team comes to Kelowna by 2028 is contingent on the next city council approving more money in their budget to upgrade the Apple Bowl. That's the facility where the team would be playing.
9: Especially in election years, I always like to say there could be some funny business. So my hopes is that all mayoral candidates and all councillors running for election understand the importance of sport, will wrap their arms around what we are collectively trying to do as a community.
8: Right now, $11.5 million has already been set aside in the budget. The next council would have to vote on roughly an additional $13.5 million in the 2027 budget. Now there's another contingency. The new Kelowna team is also in need of an ownership group before players can hit the field in 2028. Tiffany Goodwin, CBC News, Kelowna.
1: It is 6:35, and that is your latest local CBC News.
10: Thank you, Marcella. I understand you stayed up a bit late last night.
1: I did. I had to watch the lunar eclipse. So.
10: So you could see it.
1: I did. I had to go stand in my backyard because when I first got home last night from the soccer game, I could see it from the front yard, but then some trees were blocking it. So yeah. I just stood in my backyard at like 11.
10: At 11. Okay. So what did it look like? Did it change color? I heard it might be a bit reddy.
1: Yeah. It looked like orange.
10: Okay.
1: And then it really looked like it was being blocked for a long time. And then I tried to take some pictures and video, but it never does it justice. So
10: you need to have one of those more pro cameras.
1: But I'm glad I stayed up. I can sleep later.
10: That's fair. I believe you said you could sleep when you're dead.
1: Yeah, that's what my dad used to say. I'll sleep when I'm dead. I'm like, okay.
10: All right. Well, if you saw the lunar eclipse and you took a photo, maybe you saw something great, let us know. Kamloops@cbc.ca. We have another bit of a cooler day compared to what we've been seeing in recent days. A bit cooler today. Air quality warning still up for the North and South Thompson, the Nicola, the Fraser Canyon, Shuswap, Similkameen, and the Okanagan. But a look at all of the different air quality websites this morning. Air quality throughout most of our listening area is pretty good this morning. We could see that smoke rise up again later today, but at this point, it looks like a pretty nice morning. Kamloops will see sun this morning, then a chance of showers, a high of 26. And those air quality warnings, I think I told you them. North and South Thompson, Nicola, Fraser Canyon, Shuswap, Similkameen, the Okanagan, in case I forgot to mention. I likely did, though. So in Kamloops at this hour, it is 12 degrees, mainly clear. We've got a chance of showers later this afternoon, chance of showers overnight. A high of 26. We will see a chance of showers, potential for thunder tomorrow as well. 22, 21 is the high on Sunday with a chance of showers. So just be prepared for that. Merritt and Logan Lake, a mix of sun and clouds, a high of 21. Sun Peaks and Barrier, a mix of sun and clouds with smoke, 15 for Sun Peaks, 22 for Barrier. Lytton, Lillooet, Cache Creek and Ashcroft, smoke with clouds, a chance of showers, a high of 24. IQ Air is listing the air quality for Lytton and Clinton as good this morning. Clinton, you've got a high of 18 with a few showers, the risk of a thunderstorm this afternoon. Chase, the Shuswap and Falkland, a mix of sun and clouds, a high of 23. Clearwater and Blue River, good morning. You've got clouds with a chance of showers, the risk of a thunderstorm, a high of 20. Revelstoke, a mix of sun and clouds, a high of 24. In Williams Lake, 100 Mile House, and Anaheim Lake, you will see clouds with showers, a high of 17. Later today, 100 Mile could see a thunderstorm. Right now at the Williams Lake Airport, 10 degrees and mostly cloudy. Great air quality this hour at 1 on the AQHI. Kelowna, 25 and mainly sunny. And if you're headed to Vancouver, a mix of sun and clouds with a high of 20. Let's check in with Scott with CBC Sports. Good morning, Scott.
11: Hey there, Doug.
10: Happy Friday to you, my friend.
11: You too.
10: Let us start with baseball, where Kansas City has proven a royal pain for the Toronto Blue Jays.
11: Yeah, for sure. Last night's 13-2 thumping, the latest evidence of that. KC, Doug, not only won the series at Skydome, but left Jays fans booing their own team, with one player in particular the subject of their derision, Vladdy Guerrero Jr. It was another ineffective night for the franchise's marquee player. This regular season, Vladdy has fewer home runs, Doug, than he had in last year's playoffs. And that's a big reason why Toronto's hopes of even making these playoffs now seem faint. Manager John Schneider was asked about the jeering Vladdy received last night.
12: You understand it, right? Because, for one, I mean, the fans are coming out every single night, which we love and we appreciate. And there's no better fans in the sport. It's evident with the support that we have from coast to coast. So they're entitled to their opinion. You know what I mean? When you're getting your ass kicked pretty good, you know, they're allowed to have their opinion. But we love their support every night.
11: Schneider's right about the fans showing up, Doug. Toronto averages more than 41,000 of them a game. Only the Dodgers, Padres, and Yankees draw more, and all of those teams win a lot more than they lose. The Jays are now 3.5 games out of a wild card spot, and unless they win their weekend series at home to Seattle, that math And the fans' reaction to that math could get ugly.
10: Yes, I had a friend who actually went to last night's game, flew out from Vancouver, very excited. And yes, he was not having a good time watching that game.
11: Oh, no, yeah.
10: No. All right, to tennis. What are you watching with the main draw of the U.S. Open starting this weekend?
11: Félix Auger-Aliassime. The Montrealer, Doug, has a legitimate chance to win this tournament. He's ranked a career-high fourth in the world, with quarterfinal showings at both the French Open and Wimbledon. At the latter tournament, he only bowed out after going toe-to-toe with Novak Djokovic for more than 5 hours, remember? Speaking of Djokovic, he continues his quest to become the winningest singles player in Grand Slam history. His 24 career titles have him tied with Margaret Court. Nearing his 40th birthday, Djokovic's chances are running out, although his desire has not.
13: I cannot say I feel content with what I have. I am always looking to be more. Oftentimes I feel that I am imprisoning myself. The curse of achieving every possible achievement that you could in our sport is that anything less than that is not good enough. The feeling of not good enough has been with me for a very long time. It's still with me.
11: That clip, Doug, is from an Amazon documentary about Djokovic called The Wolf in Winter, which explores how growing up in Serbia during the bombings and economic embargoes of the 90s, Djokovic had to mature very quickly. When he was still just a kid, his father showed him at one point a 10 Deutschmark note and told him this was all the money the family has. That created a permanent psychological imprint that failure was not an option. It's a very good watch ahead of the U.S. Open, which for Djokovic starts Sunday against Argentina's Mariano Navone. Auger-Aliassime, meantime, who is on the other side of the bracket from Djokovic this time around, takes on Rinki Hijikata from Australia.
10: Okay. Well, I'm going to have to watch that documentary. Sounds great. Mm-hmm. Finishing with hockey, where another Canadian team looks poised to lose one of its American stars.
11: Yes, after Matthew Tkachuk left Calgary, Quinn Hughes departed Vancouver, and Brady Tkachuk vacated Ottawa, now it's the Winnipeg Jets getting set to say goodbye to Connor Hellebuyck, it would seem. The three-time Vezina winner, as the NHL's best goalie, has requested a trade. Well, actually, he says he asked to be dealt away several months ago, but in a press release yesterday, finally decided to go public about his desires. Jets fans have seen this coming, Doug. This was Hellebuyck at the end of last season when the team failed to make the playoffs.
14: In this moment, after going through that, it's hard. To take the step back that we did this year felt very wrong. From the President's Trophy to this, just felt like it should never happen. You know, for me, it's winning a Stanley Cup. That's my goal, and that's what I want in my resume. I don't play this game for the money. I don't play it for the fame. I do it for my own personal fun, and part of that is winning a cup. So for me, I'm just looking at how can I get that.
11: The Jets are under no obligation to move Hellebuyck, but they also don't want a disgruntled star upsetting team chemistry. Winnipeg could also receive a king's ransom in any deal for a guy who's one of only eight goalies to ever win the Hart Trophy as the league's best player outright. Could Buffalo, Detroit, or maybe Florida make a pitch for Hellebuyck? Hellebuyck had lots of fun winning Olympic gold with the Panthers' Tkachuk brothers earlier this year, remember?
10: Yes.
11: Just one more storyline to watch then with NHL camps set to open in September.
10: I could see Florida. That would make sense to me. We had the home opener for TRU Wolfpack men's soccer team last night. They managed to beat UVic 1-0, and they have a game tomorrow against the Fraser Valley at 2 o'clock at home.
11: Well done, Wolfpack.
10: Yeah, it's a little fall soccer. Well, I guess it's not fall yet. We're still in the summer, but they're going to move into the fall. All right, you have yourself a good weekend, Scott. Thanks for everything this week.
11: You betcha.
10: That was Scott Regier of CBC Sports.

0: Highway 1 is open again between the interior and the lower mainland after being closed since early July. Drivers should expect delays, but traffic is flowing once again. And for businesses and communities like Spence's Bridge, that means traffic and customers are starting to return. Daybreak's Shelley Joyce checked in yesterday with a couple of those businesses.
1: Okay, my name is Jewel Rice. We own Hilltop Gardens Farm in Spence's Bridge. It's a fruit and vegetable farm. It's been in the family for, 65, 70 years.
2: What is this going to mean to you to have this highway open again? I know it's kind of limited, but at least it's a little bit open.
1: Well, we can move some more of our product in it. Hopefully this year won't be a total write-off, right? We have our tomatoes are hitting really hard. Peppers are starting to come in. We're coming down to the end of a peach season. Oh, and then we'll move into our squash and our pumpkins and our later vegetables. But we missed out on quite a bit.
2: How much of the stuff do you grow yourself?
1: Most of it. We still put in 10 acres of tomatoes. So no matter what, we still have to pick and we still have to go through our fields and make sure they're coming off so that they keep producing, right?
2: How many employees do you hire there?
1: Well, we usually have two pickers out in the tomato field or out in the field. And then we have three of us inside the fruit stand and then my husband.
2: Okay.
1: This year, it's only been the four of us. Come see us. We're still here and we're still willing, big smile on our faces, doing what we have to do. Product has to go and they need to fill their cupboards. So we're still here.
3: Okay, my name is Lori Kingston, and my husband and I are the owners of the Bates Motel in Spence's Bridge.
2: The highway reopening is happening, just happened. How will this impact your business at the Bates Motel?
3: The Bates Motel has been fortunate enough to be pretty well full of long-term construction workers ever since the disasters as a result of the fire from Lytton, which ended up blowing out the Nicola River, and the construction started from them. I would say it was the middle of November 2022 that our business has been chock-a-block full because we're pretty well ground zero for any of the floods and fires that happen in the area.
2: Wow. So no problems for you then. You've been successful. Road closure or no road closure?
3: That's right. The one man's ceiling is another man's floor, and I seem to be the ceiling for a while here. Any of the passing trades are like being unplugged, and that includes fruit stands. There's Hilltop up the hill. There's the packing house next door to us, although they have a really good local clientele. The passing trade is what keeps a lot of these alive. And the Log Cabin Pub, there are a lot of places that are passing trade businesses.
0: Lori Kingston is the co-owner of the Bates Motel in Spence's Bridge. We also heard from Jewel Rice of Hilltop Garden Farm. Highway 1 is now open from the interior to the coast with single lane alternating traffic near the Alexandra Tunnel. And drivers are told to expect delays of up to 30 minutes. It is 6:47. 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Kamloops and Merritt at 8:60 a.m. Lillooet at 92.7 FM. 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Donald Trump's executive order declaring a name change for Lake Ontario is making a lot of waves. The U.S. president says it should now be called Lake America. We've seen that move before when Trump started calling the Gulf of Mexico the Gulf of America. Manitoba Premier Wab Kanew described Trump's latest move this way.
4: You know when like a rock band is really over the hill and you see them like in a casino playing some song from like 50 years ago? I think that's the part of Donald Trump's presidency we're at now. Like he thought he had a real hit, a real golden oldie with the Gulf of Mexico, and he's trying to bring back that. He's trying to play the hits for his base. But I think everybody here thinks it's a little sad and it's not his best work.
0: And while it might not be Trump's best work, Lake Ontario appears in some pretty notable songs and some obscure ones as well. Here's a musical water sample.

0: In reverse order, that was Canadian rock jazz fusion vocalist Gino Vannelli. We also heard Blue Rodeo there, Gord Downie, Dear Landlord, and even Gordon Lightfoot. And we have been talking all week about the reignited trade war between the United States and Canada. That fallout has been so intense, it might feel like ages ago that we were discussing another dispute over the Gordie Howe Bridge. Its opening, if you remember, was delayed by President Trump until Canada agreed to a new revenue-sharing deal. So let's take you to that bridge. The CBC's Mike Evans went to the pedestrian sidewalk to talk politics with Canadians and Americans.
1: The question that we're asking people today is, are they still friendly with Americans? Do you have any issues with Americans given everything that's happening in global politics right now?
2: Well, you have to distinguish between Americans and their leaders.
3: There's a lot of tension, I think, with what Trump is doing, and it does impact the relations. I only went to halfway point. I'm not interested in crossing over to the U.S. if I don't have to.
1: Is this your first time over the Gordie Howe Bridge walking?
4: This is her first time over the bridge and into Canada. This is my third time. I'm usually running this, but I decided to just walk with her today.
1: We're asking people, and you're the first Americans that we've run into, we're asking people how they feel about the current relationship between the two countries.
4: To us, it really doesn't bother us too much. But, you know, to my mom that really pays attention to the news, you know, she'll text me every now and then, like, they might not let you back over here. She's saying they might threaten us to shut down our power in Detroit. Stuff like that I hear every once in a while. But, you know, that's what we're hearing over here is just, you know, what Trump has done in the retaliations from, the Canadian president or the prime minister.
5: I think it's sad. I think we need to get over it quickly. I love Canada. I go there all the time, and I want to feel better about it.
1: Being up here on the bridge today, what have you been hearing from Canadians that you might have run into? Is everybody still getting along?
5: Yeah, I talked to a bunch of Canadians on the other side. They were great. We took their pictures, and it was all good.
1: Yeah. What do you think we need to do, or the two countries need to do, to kind of get by this little road bump that's happening right now?
5: I think the politicians need to get a life. I think the politicians are the pits.
6: It's crazy. Allies for centuries, and we're fighting each other, and it's ridiculous.
1: You have friends and family living in Canada?
6: Yes, I have former co-workers. I worked for Canadian Pacific Rail 30 years ago, doing customs at the border. So times were a little different then, right after NAFTA. Yeah, this is ridiculous. Like I said, tariffs have a place. You know, if someone's dumping on your market illegally, you know, you retaliate.
1: What do you think needs to happen for the two sides, the two countries, to get back together at the table and work things out?
6: Well, I think they need to talk, you know, not give last-minute ultimatums and make the other side walk away. I went to business school. That was no negotiating tactics I was ever taught were correct.
0: That was the CBC's Mike Evans speaking with both Americans and Canadians on the Gordie Howe Bridge between Detroit and Windsor, Ontario.

0: from politics to sports. He was a catcher, a coach, and a commentator, and an all-time fan favorite. Baseball great Buck Martinez has played many roles with the Toronto Blue Jays over the past 45 years, but this weekend he steps into a new one as the team's first member of the Blue Jays Hall of Excellence. He'll also be getting his own bobblehead. Buck Martinez spoke with the CBC's Chris Glover about this honor.
1: It's a tremendous honor, and you know, a lot of the players and executives from the level of excellence will be there for the ceremony on Saturday, so it's going to be a special time. Something I never thought about, something you never think about when you're playing and managing and broadcasting, but it'll be a great honor.
2: I was reading with so much interest your history and your legacy with the Jays. And one of the things that stuck out to me was when you first started, I heard that you were doing an interview with an MLB player at the MLB All-Star and you forgot to press record.
1: Yeah.
2: What happened there? Tell me that story.
1: That was Phil Niekro, the great knuckleball pitcher from Atlanta. And I was working with Tom Cheek at the All-Star game in San Francisco. And Jake was a great friend and a great mentor as a broadcaster. And he said, go down there and get an interview with somebody that you know. And obviously, I was an active player at that time. So I went down and had a big, bulky tape recorder with two buttons. You had to play and record at the same time. Well, I pressed play, but forgot to press record. Got back to the booth. I was all excited. Tom, I got this great interview with Phil Niekro. He goes, let's listen to it. Crickets. Nothing.
0: That is Buck Martinez, former Blue Jay, player, coach, and commentator. He will be honored tomorrow as the Jays' first member of their new Hall of Excellence. It is 6:54, time for Mindbreakers.
3: The number of visitors that have been coming to the zip line so far are folks just going by on the highway and just looking for something to do between Vancouver and Calgary.
0: New owners, a new name, and the zip lines are zipping again at the Shoe Swap Adventure Park. Tonight, they've got their first ever nighttime event.
3: Yeah, so Park in the Dark is our first attempt to do a night event. We have this thing called the Base Camp Challenge. So we have a 100-meter zip line, a 50-foot jump, and a 100-foot swing. We're upping the ante by also running in at night, so we'll have some lights going and some music going. Great for families. It's just kind of a way to have a bit more fun at night in the summer in the shoe shop.
0: Sounds like fun. Our question, exactly where in the Shoe Swap is the Shoe Swap Adventure Park located? 1-855-400-CBC1 is the number to call. The zip lines were previously run under a different name, and they get a lot of visits from people just driving by on the highway. Where in the Shoe Swap?

0: That was a Canadian top 20 hit from 1957 from Toronto, The Diamonds, with Zip Zip, a hit that I've never heard before. On the line, we have Anne in Chase. Good morning, Anne.
1: Good morning.
0: So there's a big zip line event tonight, Park in the Dark at the Shoe Swap Adventure Park. Where in the Shoe Swap is that park located?
1: Chase Creek.
0: You are correct. Just up the road from where you are. Are you going to take on the Chase Creek zip lines tonight, Anne?
1: Well, I was seriously considering it. I'll have to see whether I have any energy left after the market today from 10 till 2.
0: Okay.
1: Usually when I'm finished, it depends how hot it is. I think all I want to do is go jump in the river.
0: Well, yeah, go into the river, take a break, and recalibrate and come back and cool down flying through the air on a zip line.
1: I could do that. Yes, I could.
0: All right. Well, Anne, I will put your name in for the Daybreak mug, and you have yourself a great weekend.
1: Okay, thanks very much. Bye now.
0: We will hear a lot more about tonight's event at about 10 to 8 this morning. Marcella's here with some news headlines. Good morning, Marcella.
2: Good morning, Doug. The province has ended the state of emergency in effect since August 8th after the Bald Range wildfire forced the evacuation of Summerland and surrounding areas. Across BC, more than 200 fires are active, including 95 burning out of control. And the MLA for Abbotsford South is the latest to abandon the BC Conservative Party. Bruce Bamman is the sixth member of that caucus to leave over the last 2 weeks. Those stories and more are coming up at 7:30.
0: Thank you, Marcella. And could street disorder be costing Kamloops doctors? A local specialist says a recent assault on a visiting physician has her worried. We're going to hear more on that at about 10 after 7. And a bit later, we will talk about, well, we'll talk to our On the Ledge panel. That's coming up.
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5: 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Coming up on The Current.
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6: This is World Report. Good morning, I'm John Northcott. Just out last hour, Statistics Canada releases gross domestic product numbers for the second quarter. The agency says the economy grew by 0.8% over the last 3 months, working out to an annualized growth rate of 3.3%. CBC's senior business correspondent Peter Armstrong joins us in studio with more. Peter, what's driving this rebound?
7: This is a blockbuster report. It would be hard to draw one up that would be better, right? And the headline, I think everybody knows, energy prices are up. That means even if you're not sending more oil out the door, you're getting more value for it. So that boosts our exports. But there's a lot more than just oil in this report. This is the biggest increase to exports we've seen in 3 years. And, you know, along with oil, we saw the typical stuff that goes up when oil does well. Metal products, industrial machinery and equipment. But the biggest individual climb was an increase

0: in exports of passenger cars and light trucks. Those were up for 27%.
1: One does have to ask, though, what does this tell us about the economy's ability to weather this next trade storm?
0: And I think that's a really important question. And we get some answers in this report, right? Business investment was up. That's the key to growth in anything. Household spending rose. That's like 70% of the economy right there. At the same time household spending rose, household savings rose because incomes were up more than spending, which is a really good sign that households are managing this okay. One last point, though, John. StatCan revised the last quarter growth from 0.0% to 0.1%, meaning instead of having a tiny little contraction last quarter, meaning two back-to-back quarters of negative growth, we actually saw very small amount, but some growth.
1: CBC's Peter Armstrong joining us here in studio in Toronto. Thanks, Peter.
0: You bet.
1: In other news, the death toll in Nepal and Tibet surges past 500 following that massive glacial collapse and flash flooding in the Himalayas. Rescuers are racing against time, but fresh dam breach warnings and high water risks are complicating search efforts for more than 1,500 people still missing, including dozens of Canadians. The CBC's Briar Stewart reports from near the flood zone.
2: Even before the official alerts came out from Nepal's army that it was suspending its search because of the risk of another flood, people near Nepal's Trishuli River, which became a deadly torrent of water on Wednesday, began fleeing to higher ground. Some walked up hills, others hopped in vehicles and snaked up winding roads. Siam Ting Tamang had been trapped in the flood zone since a road washed away, violently halting his pilgrimage to a sacred site. He thought he might not make it out from the first flood that was triggered by a collapsing glacier. People were swept away. They were our brothers, he told CBC News. We are very distressed. He was rescued today with more than a dozen others from his crew. More than 400 have already been killed in Nepal and several hundred others are listed as missing. Nepalese crews have rescued more than 900 people, including more than 100 foreign nationals. But there's no word on the 30 Canadians who are unaccounted for. At a hospital in Kathmandu, desperate Nepalese citizens look at photos of dead bodies retrieved from the disaster area, hoping to find their loved ones. I'll keep searching until every breath is gone, said Nirmala Sakota Koholi. She told CBC News that her brother was driving a group of American and Indian tourists on a pilgrimage. He was on the phone to his family at the time of the flood, when all of a sudden there was a loud boom and the call dropped. Briar Stewart, CBC News, Nuwakot District in Nepal.
1: Frontline health workers in the Democratic Republic of Congo line up to receive vaccinations as the fastest growing Ebola outbreak in history expands into two new health zones. The virus is moving faster than efforts to contain it, pushing total confirmed cases past 5,700 and leaving nearly 2,800 people dead. In the newest hit areas in eastern Congo, fatality rates are spiking sharply due to delayed response efforts, displacement, and ongoing violence in the region.
3: Having lived through all the barrages and all the missiles, it was definitely difficult.
4: This is a day we'll not forget, I think, till the end of our lives.
1: Jerusalem residents reflecting on 6 months since the outbreak of war between Israel, the U.S., and Iran. While the weeks of intense missile barrages left deep scars across the country, voters say the conflict may not shift many minds in Israel's upcoming national election. A ceasefire has largely held since April, but Prime Minister Benjamin Netanyahu's governing coalition continues to trail in opinion polls. With 2 months to go until the October vote, opposition parties are maintaining a strong lead, leaving many Israelis focused on internal political divisions and the long-term economic recovery. Severe drought and critically low reservoir levels have triggered mandatory water restrictions in Vernon, BC. That means residents can't water lawns or fill pools, while local farmers must cut their water use by up to 70%, forcing crop sacrifices and worker layoffs. Jacqueline Gelineau reports.
5: Sprinklers, using water left over from other farms for crops on Zelaney Farms in the North Okanagan.
6: It was potentially about 100,000 pounds of food loss until we received the water allocation transfers from other farms.
5: Rochelle Zelaney says even with the bonus water, they had to sacrifice acres of vegetables.
6: that's really detrimental.
5: They also had to lay off staff, migrant workers from Mexico.
6: And they rely on that money to feed their families.
5: With reservoir levels critically low and widespread drought conditions, farmers are only able to use about a third of their usual water allocation. Selene says unless there's heavy rain and snowfall over the winter, next year could be even worse.
6: We are going to be cutting crops before the season even starts.
5: A few minutes down the road, Nick Bapti is a foreman at a ranch that tends to 1,800 cows.
7: This is the driest that I've seen.
5: He says the cattle will have to come home to the ranch earlier.
7: They're a little thinner just from having to travel for water and feed and stuff.
5: The ranch also grows food for the cattle.
7: We're predicting our corn production will be down by 30%.
5: Now they're buying feed to supplement the loss. Bapti says if the drought persists, the ranch's herd size will be unsustainable.
7: Yeah, just having to cut back our numbers would be tough.
5: Right now, farmers in the Okanagan are bracing for the dry impacts of a super El Nino and climate change. Jacqueline Gelineau, CBC News, Vernon, British Columbia.
1: A 69-year-old Yellowknife woman says she spent 6 months and thousands of dollars searching for answers about her failing health. Clinics in the Northwest Territories repeatedly dismissed her symptoms, but a trip south finally revealed the diagnosis of fatal neurological disease. Selene Bugra reports.
8: I knew I was in trouble.
9: Mary Rose Blackdeck is 69 years old. Her health is in decline. The Yellowknife resident says it all began last fall. From muscle cramps and weakness to falling, breaking her foot, and the right side of her body nearly paralyzed. For 6 months, Blackdeck made the rounds of Yellowknife clinics. They told her she was healthy and just needed sleeping pills.
8: I lost faith in our medical community.
9: What they apparently missed is life-changing. She has the neurodegenerative disease, amyotrophic lateral sclerosis, or ALS, diagnosed in Edmonton after paying $6,000 out of pocket to get there.
8: And I went into a shock.
9: Soon, she won't be able to talk, move, and even breathe. The life expectancy for the disease is about 2 to 5 years.
8: I dread the time when I have to face it.
9: David Taylor is the chief scientific officer with ALS Canada.
10: It's awful.
9: He says there isn't a definitive test to diagnose this disease.
10: It's hard to detect.
9: There is no neurologist to diagnose people with ALS in the territory, and cases are not tracked. The NWT health authorities say they cannot comment on specific cases and that they are working with private neurologists in Alberta who sometimes visit Yellowknife. As for Black Duck, she's giving away her belongings before she moves to Alberta for medical care.
8: I'm also grateful for the time that I have now. I can sort out my affairs.
9: Selene Bugra, CBC News, Yellowknife.
1: And finally, an enthusiastic welcome in Paris for Celine Dion as the Canadian pop icon steps back into the public eye ahead of a long-awaited return to the stage this fall. The 58-year-old hitmaker halted her performing career 4 years ago following a diagnosis of stiff person syndrome, a rare condition that severely impaired her voice and mobility. After canceling her world tour, Dion officially announced her comeback in March, lighting up the Eiffel Tower to mark her return. And that is the latest national and international news from World Report. For the latest on Canada, U.S. trade negotiations, and those startling new GDP numbers, as well as the latest on the tariff situation, head to our website, cbcnews.ca. It is, in fact, the top story this hour, cbcnews.ca. I'm John Northcott. This is CBC News.
11: Thank you, John Northcott, and happy Friday to you. It is Friday, August 28th. I'm Doug Herbert, your host here at Daybreak Kamloops. Marcello Bernardo is in on the news desk. And we see cooler conditions continue today. Air quality warnings up for the North and South Thompson, the Nicola, the Fraser Canyon, the Shuswap, Similkameen, and the Okanagan because of wildfire smoke. Sunshine this morning, then we're expecting clouds to really sock in with a chance of showers. Up to 26 for Kamloops. We could see showers tomorrow as well and on Sunday. Well, after a visiting doctor is attacked in downtown Kamloops earlier this week, A local specialist says street disorder is making it harder to recruit badly needed physicians to our city. We're going to hear from her in just a few moments' time. Marcella's here with some news headlines. Hello, Marcella.
12: Hello, Doug. WorkSafe BC has fined the owner of a Subway restaurant in Quesnel $2,500 for asking an employee to claim a burn suffered at work actually happened at home. And the wildfire situation in BC remains volatile, but a state of emergency in effect since August 8th ended yesterday. A ban on the use of off-road vehicles on Crown land will also be lifted today at noon. Those stories and more coming up in about 20 minutes.
11: Thank you, Marcella. And it's been a busy wildfire season for the Canadian Disaster Animal Response Team. We're going to get an update from their temporary shelter in Kamloops. That's in about 10 minutes or so from now. Let's take a look at that weather. For Kamloops, it should be sunny this morning, and we've got a chance of showers, a high of 26. Could see some smoke as well today. Right now on the Air Quality Health Index, really good. 2 on the AQHI. Merritt and Logan Lake, you could see smoke as well with a mix of sun and clouds, a high of 21. Sun Peaks and Barrier, a mix of sun and clouds, smoke possible, 15 for Sun Peaks, 22 for Barrier. Lytton, Lillooet, Cache Creek, and Ashcroft, likely going to see smoke today with clouds and a chance of showers, a high of 24. On the IQ Air website, both Lytton and Clinton are listed as having good air this morning, something I've not seen, much of in this month. Clinton, a high of 18 with a few showers, the risk of a thunderstorm this afternoon. Chase, the Shoe Swap, and Falkland, a mix of sun and clouds, a high of 23. Clearwater and Blue River, cloudy, chance of showers, the risk of a thunderstorm, a high of 20. Revelstoke, a mix of sun and clouds, a high of 24. For Williams Lake, 100 Mile House, and Anaheim Lake, good morning. You've got clouds with showers expected, a high of 17. 100 Mile could also see a thunderstorm later today. At the Williams Lake Airport, it is 10 degrees and mostly cloudy. Kelowna, a high of 25 and sunny. If you're headed down to Vancouver, a mix of sun and clouds with a high of 20.
12: And take a look at the roads. Here in Kamloops, water main upgrades continue along McGill Road. Only the eastbound lanes between Dalhousie and University Drive are still impacted. That work, which started in July, is expected to wrap up soon. Upgrades continue also along Tronchill Road and downtown where the Performing Arts Center is under construction. If you see anything we should know about, send us an email at kamloops@cbc.ca. And just a reminder that Highway 1 through the Fraser Canyon is now open to single-lane alternating traffic, but expect delays as long as 30 minutes and speed reduction through Boston Bar, where wildfires are still active.
11: Okay. And you were out at a soccer game last night, weren't you?
12: I was, yes. I went to watch the TRU Wolfpack men's team play their first game of the season, and they won 1-0. And
11: excellent.
12: The goal was scored by somebody that I know. So it was lots of cheering from me. So if I lose my voice today, you'll know why.
11: Blame it on that. Or you could blame it on you staying up late to watch the solar eclipse.
12: Yeah, well, that too. Yeah,
11: there's
12: too.
11: Lots of varieties. So it could be even a little bit of that lingering wildfire smoke.
12: I know. So shout out to Kaylin Yuen, who scored the goal for the boys last night. It was fun to watch.
11: What was attendance like?
12: Pretty good. It was pretty good. There's excellent. Lots of people eating poutine. I was kind of thinking, I should have bought some of that. It looked really good.
11: Well, they have another game this weekend. You can maybe stop in and try
12: that.
11: They
12: do. I think it's at 2 p.m. tomorrow.
11: 2 o'clock tomorrow versus Fraser Valley. All right. It is 7:14. A Kamloops doctor says a visiting physician was attacked downtown after leaving Music in the Park. Twyla Bergman is the head of gastroenterology at Royal Inland Hospital. She says the incident raises a bigger concern, whether street disorder is making it harder to recruit doctors to the city. She spoke with Daybreak's Shelley Joyce.
13: Basically, what's happened is our visiting doctor, who comes up occasionally to help us out because we are so short-staffed, was attacked after coming home from Music in the Park. And it was right on Victoria Street in front of the Hotel 540. So yeah, he got scraped and bruised up. Thankfully, he's okay. But it's a bit of a shocking occurrence when somebody who's a visiting, doctor is attacked in our own city. And it's just a testament to how bad our streets have gotten, in my opinion.
14: Is he injured? Like, can you tell me about his injuries?
13: Basically there was a tussle and he was, pushed down and he came to work the next day with bandages on both elbows and both hands. And it was obviously, shaken up. I mean, he's doing okay. He is working. But the point is that this should have happened. The person supposedly was trying to get his cell phone and steal his cell phone. And, you know, the police were definitely called and, you know, the person was known to police, which is typically the case. But, you know, it's systematic of something that's a bigger problem or an example of a bigger problem. I have another doctor I'm trying to recruit here from a different country. And obviously we have a reputation because one of my colleagues spent an hour on the phone with him trying to calm him down that Kamloops is an okay place to come and his family will be safe here. So obviously, if you Google us or do an internet search, we're not coming up as a good place to live. So, you know, I don't think that would have been the case a few years ago.
14: Would you say then that this, the street crime that we're seeing is having an impact on recruiting new doctors to Kamloops, especially specialists like in your field?
13: Yeah, I think so. I absolutely think so. I mean, I took a gentleman out for dinner who was looking us over as a place to come and be here. And as I'm walking towards the dinner, I'm passing homeless who are passed out on Victoria Street, and more than one. And you're like, yeah, I mean, generally I tend to overlook it, but you know, when you're going to meet someone who you're trying to impress to come live here, you suddenly look at the city with new eyes. And it's like, this is doesn't look good. And if I was going to move here with my family and I'm walking down the main street, you know, it doesn't look good. And you talk to business owners and they're sick of it. It's a constant battle when people are setting up their little tent cities right in front of your business and you have to move them along in the morning. It's a relentless problem. It's not just every once in a while. So, yeah, I do kind of wonder in the back of my head whether that man didn't phone me back because maybe him and his wife, when they came to look at our city, when they walked down the main street, didn't feel so safe.
14: What do you think the solution is?
13: Oh, I don't have the solutions. I think that's a complex problem and that would take us hours and a great debate. So I'm not going to pretend I'm smart enough to know all of the solutions, but I know that we're not on the right track. I mean, I just know that our situation in gastroenterology, we're very short of manpower and have been actively recruiting in the last year aggressively. So maybe that's why it's more on our radar. For another example, I have nurses that work downtown on Lansdowne and, you know, they used to walk and park their cars elsewhere and then walk to their cars. And after being followed a few times by unsavory people, they've decided that's not safe. So some of them have bought e-bikes and basically with the idea that, you know, you need to be on something that makes you move faster than the person following you. So, you know, that was about a year or two ago. We're not going in the right direction.
14: Yeah, I think when
13: that's just my own personal opinion.
14: Yeah, when you say how serious you are about recruitment, I don't know if that's occurred to me yet that this could be. We always say, why don't people want to move to Kamloops? Why don't people want to move to Kamloops?
13: Well, as I said, we had to spend an hour on a gentleman. Well, it wasn't me. It was a colleague who spent an hour on the phone, basically calming this recruit down that his family and his children would be safe in Kamloops. And that was his number one concern. That was absolutely number one, more than anything else to move here was, is his family going to be safe in our city?
14: Wow. And the guy that was injured, can you tell me anything more about him? Like how old he was or, you know, the severity of his injuries? Was he cut or punched or just give me a few details?
13: He's basically scraped up. I think it was a bit of a scuffle. So, I mean, you know, he had scrapes on his hands and scrapes on both elbows. And, you know, I think he was a bit sore the next day. And, you know, and he is a physically fit man in, you know, I think he's around 30 years old. So, I mean, I don't want to give out his name and his personal details because that's not my business. But, you know, he's a physically fit man and this person assaulted him.
11: That was Dr. Twyla Bergman, the head of gastroenterology at Royal Inland Hospital. She was speaking with Daybreak's Shelley Joyce.

0: 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As evacuation orders are lifted, fewer wildfire evacuees are staying in Kamloops, and fewer pets need temporary shelter too. Last month, the Canadian Disaster Animal Response Team opened a shelter in the city for animals displaced by fires in the Cariboo and Fraser Canyon. Cheryl Rogers is the mobile support coordinator. Good morning, Cheryl.
1: Morning, Doug. Thanks for having me.
0: Thanks for joining us and for the work that you do. Tell us, how busy have you been this summer? I imagine rather.
1: Well, it's actually been quite a bad summer. It put me back in mind of 2017, which was, I would say, our previously worst summer, but I think 2026 is going to have that beat. We've been going steady since early July at two separate shelters. And one of the one with the most animals, of course, is the one in Kamloops, because Kamloops is a hub city. And that's where many evacuees end up, unfortunately, when they have to leave home.
0: What is the how many animals roughly would you say was your peak number this summer so far?
1: Well, if you leave off the chickens, because we've got 100 plus chickens.
0: Oh, geez.
1: That at first they were at the shelter, and then we found a lovely chicken lady to foster the chickens for us. So we got them out, because we can keep the chickens in the shelter, but of course it's not a good situation for them because there's no dirt and things that chicken need, no light, no natural light. So they're the outsides. There's 100 plus of them. But other than that, with dogs, cats, birds, guinea pigs, things like that, I would say in our care we've had, I'm sure well over 100 over the summer, coming and going and things like that. And we had actually from one First Nation community, they evacuated and then they went home and then we re-evacuated. So
0: you got to meet the animals again.
1: It's been one of those summers, Doug. yeah, it's been one of those summers, so.
0: I get the sense things have slowed down a bit with many folks allowed back home. Is that something that you guys are seeing?
1: Yeah, it's just starting just really, really recently. It's and with the rain and the cooler, moisture weather that we had over the a few days back there. The question is will it keep like that? Because of course, yes, Everything's subject to change. Is there going to be a lightning storm? Is it going to get too hot again? And then is things going to blaze up again? We're really hoping that we've passed the worst of it, and everything's just going to keep improving. And we have had a number of animals go home. We have around 50 animals in the shelter right now. So it's about half of what we were at our peak.
0: And how do those animals come into your care? Is it just the owners or how do they arrive?
1: Well, they usually arrive with their owners. However, this year, some of the First Nations communities that we work with, they actually had their communities sort of organize it for everybody. So to make it a little more efficient on their end, and it kind of worked pretty good on ours as well. There was a little bit of miscommunication. One dog's name was a little bit, somebody heard it wrong in the community, and then they gave it to us wrong. And then the owner was looking for it. We couldn't find it because her name was different. But we found everything. We didn't lose anybody, Doug. That was the important thing. But for a moment there, we're like, what? So a little bit of a comedy of errors that we have, that communication fixes everything, and everything was taken care of and everybody was safe. And that's all that really matters.
0: Now, some communities tend to have a few stray animals that everybody sort of cares for. Did any of those kind of animals end up in your care?
1: Yeah, we did. We did get a few community dogs or whatever that were brought in, and we treat them just like everybody else. Usually one person will sort of claim them, so to speak, for the purposes of paperwork. And then when they're at home, they run around the community. When they're with us, they're in a cage or a dog run. And they actually do fairly well in a shelter situation, most of them, other than the fact that when they walk on leash, they pull because they don't know how to walk on leash. But a lot of people worry about them because they run around all day. They're going to freak out in the shelter, but they actually don't do that badly considering the change in their life circumstances. Over the years, I find that animals are really resilient and adaptable. They're way better at it than we are, actually.
0: I bet. How loud does it get in that shelter? Because you've got such a mix of animals.
1: Well, the Kamloops shelter was actually purpose-built for, if I understand correctly, the Kamloops search and rescue dogs.
0: Yes.
1: So it actually has a lot of features with it that kind of muffle the sound. And they have a few rooms that actually you can't hear the barking and things. And it, people think that we listen to barking all day long, but really we don't. So what we do is we make a schedule when dogs are walked from certain hours in the morning, in the afternoon and evening. And the rest of the time it's sort of downtime. And when nobody's coming and going and people are not taking dogs out for walking, it's actually quite quiet. But when the dog walking is happening, yeah, it does get quite loud.
2: And
1: but
2: you've
1: it's
2: had,
1: only brief.
2: Only brief. Okay. It hasn't driven any of the volunteers away.
1: Not so far. Not as far as I know, nobody's left because of the noise.
2: And you've had quite a level of support from local volunteer organizations, haven't you?
1: Yeah, we've actually, in the city of Kamloops, we're working, we've got a team approach for the first time in the city of Kamloops. We're all working together. CEDART is running the shelter with the support of the city of Kamloops for logistics and that type of thing. And then for volunteers, we've got Rough Start, which is another local Kamloops charity that's managing all our volunteers for us and recruiting and doing a fabulous job at that. And then we've got Four Paws, which is the food bank there for pets, and they're helping out with food and also with some of the vet costs and wellness checks and things. And then SPCA is also part of the team, and they're doing their part at the reception center, giving out supplies. Some people don't need to keep their animals with us, but they still need sometimes food, litter, dishes, bedding, crates, whatever, because they're staying in hotels or at friends' houses or whatever. So yeah, we're all working together to help all the animals that come into Kamloops.
2: Okay, and how long do you expect to be set up here in town? I guess the wildfire season could go long.
1: I mean, well, at least until all the orders are downgraded or rescinded, but we do sometimes stay open longer than the ESS, the Emergency Support Services, purely because people may not be able to take their animals back right away because there might have been damage to something like chickens. If the chicken's coop burned down but the house is still there, where are you going to put your chickens? Mm. Or if the fence is gone, we will sometimes keep them, keep the shelter set up. At a certain point, though, we'll look around and we'll say, okay, we don't have very many animals here. Can we, and then we'll find fosters. We work with the owners to try and make sure that they can get their animal home safely. It's all about safety for us, safety and reunification.
2: Okay. Well, Cheryl, I hope safety is the name of the game for the rest of the summer, and we don't see a lot more evacuation orders and alerts. Thank you to
1: Good
2: you
1: job.
2: And all those volunteers.
1: Yes, thank you very much. And CEDART is always looking for volunteers, so if anybody's interested, they can find us at cedart.org. And we are a private charity, and we don't get any direct government funding, so throw that in there as well, Doug.
2: All right. Support CEDART.
1: Thank you for the opportunity to talk to the people in Kamloops. And they've been very supportive as well. Kamloops is a great town.
2: Thank you, Cheryl. I do agree with you there. Okay. Have a good
1: one. Okay. You too. Thanks, Doug.
2: That is Cheryl Rogers, the Mobile Support Coordinator for the Canadian Disaster Animal Response Team in Kamloops. And if you do want to support them, you can find out more information at cedart.org. It is 7:28.

0: In our next half hour, there are now six MLAs who've left the BC Conservatives in the past 2 weeks. We're going to get into that and more on this week's On the Ledge panel. And ever tried a zip line in the dark with music blasting? The newly reopened Shoeswap Adventure Park is giving the riders the chance tonight, and it's a fundraiser. $10 from every ticket purchased will go to the Chase Fire Rescue. And a little bit later on, it's been a relatively calm week in the TNRD's Emergency Operations Center. We're going to check in on the fire situation as we head into that weekend, into the weekend. That conversation coming up at about 10 after 8 this morning. It is approaching 7:30, and that means it's time now for the CBC News.
1: This is CBC News. Good morning, I'm Marcella Bernardo in Kamloops. It's 12 degrees and partly cloudy. Kelowna is cloudy and 11. Prince George is 10 degrees and sunny. Williams Lake is mainly cloudy and 10 degrees. Air quality alerts are still in effect for much of our listening area due to smoke from wildfires. BC has ended a province-wide state of emergency, but as Dale Boyd reports, the wildfire risk remains high.
2: Minister of Forests Ravi Parmar says the tools provided by the provincial state of emergency will still be available if the province needs them. Speaking with reporters in Summerland, he says the community, hit hard by the fire, needs support.
3: It is important for us to recognize the strength of Summerland, and the best way we can do that is by buying local, coming up and flooding their hotel rooms and spending our money here.
2: Parmar acknowledged there are still over 200 fires burning in the province, and wildfire season is far from over. Any existing evacuation orders and alerts remain in place. Dale Boyd, CBC News, Penticton.
1: Some Fraser Canyon business owners hope visitors will return now that the Trans-Canada Highway is open to single-lane alternating traffic. Jewel Rice owns Hilltop Gardens Farm near Spence's Bridge. She says 300 pounds of cherries ended up getting fed to their chickens.
4: Well, we can move some more of our product in it. Hopefully, this year won't be a total write-off, right? We have our tomatoes are hitting really hard. Peppers are starting to come in. We're coming down to the end of a peach season. We missed out on quite a bit.
1: Meanwhile, a temporary ban on the use of off-road vehicles across the Kamloops Fire Center region will be lifted at noon today. A similar ban is also being lifted across the Coastal Fire Center. Campfires and all other open burning are still banned across much of the province. The owner of a Subway restaurant in Quesnel has been fined for asking an employee to lie about a workplace injury. The CBC's Andrew Criata has the details.
5: The incident happened in June 2025 at the downtown Subway restaurant in Quesnel. A worker was burned on the job and filed a claim with WorkSafe BC. When the restaurant's owner found out, they admonished the employee for reporting the incident and tried to get them to retract their claim, suggesting they could say they were mistaken and that they had actually been hurt at home. According to a report obtained by CBC News, the employer denied trying to get the claim retracted, but WorkSafe investigators received recordings which backed up the employee's version of events. The employer was fined $2,500 for what the report calls an egregious attempt at worker suppression. CBC News has reached out to both the restaurant and Subway Canada for a response. Andrew Criata, CBC News, Prince George.
1: Emergency services at the hospital in Oliver are available again following a 14-hour closure overnight due to staffing shortages. The ER at South Okanagan General reopened at 7 a.m. Interior Health have been advising anyone needing urgent care to visit the hospital in Penticton or call 911. The mother of one of the Surrey Six victims says there's peace knowing her son has justice. This after a BC Supreme Court judge rejected applications by Cody Havisher, one of the killers, to stay convictions against him. Eileen Mohan's 22-year-old son, Christopher, was an innocent victim that morning in Surrey.
6: I applaud her for, you know, not only giving me hope, but giving the people of British Columbia hope that you just can't walk to the doorstep of my home, steal my innocent son's life, and expect to walk free from the courts.
1: The decision means Havisher must serve a life sentence for his crimes. Abbotsford South MLA Bruce Bamman is the sixth MLA to leave the BC Conservative Caucus under Carolyn Finley. He plans to sit as an independent. His announcement comes a day after the departures of Courtney Comox's MLA Brennan Day and Richmond Bridgeport MLA Teresa Watt. UBC political scientist Stuart Press says Bamman's departure shows this is a caucus in freefall.
7: We have evidence from the spring that there were real divisions between those who saw themselves more as moderate conservatives trying to build an inclusive party and those who saw themselves as a more populist and true believer style of conservative. But now this difference has blown up and is out in the open for all to see.
1: Bamman is encouraging other MLAs, regardless of their political affiliation, to join him. And finally this hour, free toilets are being given away in Northwest BC. The District of Port Edward, just south of Prince Rupert, is distributing them on a first-come, first-served basis. CAO Tyson Schofield says they've been sitting in the basement the past two decades.
8: And they come from a grant, I think, about 20 years ago on water saving. So they're you know, low-flow toilets. It was to reduce water usage. So thought we'd refresh that program, give them out the free to residents and offer them up as we're trying to make some more space.
1: It's 7:35 and that's your latest CBC News.
0: Thank you, Marcello. That is an interesting offer.
1: Free toilets.
0: You know, hey, we've got them. They're sitting around. Why not?
1: I wonder how high they are, because I've noticed like it's hard to sit down when you're older.
0: Oh, yes. Are they a low? You know, that is an interesting question.
1: Your knees feel like they're popping off on some of these toilets I've been to in restaurants where it's like, ah.
0: This is a conversation I did not expect to be having this morning.
1: Haven't you ever had to like crouch really low and like, oh, it's painful?
0: Well, I used to tour with a theater company that would hit local schools, and you'd go into an elementary and every now and again the teacher would say, oh, go use that bathroom, and you'd go in and it'd be a kid's bathroom. You'd be like, whoa, what's going on here? I do know what you're speaking of. And this week we've been talking about e-scooter safety. I just saw three e-scooters go by, nobody wearing helmets, and two of them had multiple people on them. So there
1: you go. That's the no-no. Our health officials are saying, please, no double riding.
0: They are saying that. Well, it's not stopping, folks. Mm-hmm. All right. In this half hour, our On the Ledge panel will join us. It's not like it's been a busy week in the world of politics. Of course, we're going to talk about all the conservatives leaving that party, that and more with our Ledge panel. We'll talk sports with Scott. And a new name and a new community business model. The Chase Zip Lines are back after a 7-year shutdown. Tonight, they're taking riders out after dark. We're going to get details at about 10 to 8. Let's listen to what Scott Regier has to tell us. Here he is.
9: Good morning. Here's a quick look at sports. I'm Scott Regier. The Toronto Blue Jays are right back at it tonight, hosting Seattle in the opener of a 3-game set. Toronto lost 13-2 last night in its series finale against Kansas City and now sits 3.5 games back of the final American League wildcard spot. Dylan Cease, the ace of the Jays, will start for them tonight. Over to football, where the Winnipeg Blue Bombers will play host to the CFL-leading Montreal Alouettes this evening. The 5-5 Bombers are coming off of a 22-19 loss to Edmonton, with the Elks coming back from down 16-0. Meanwhile, the 9-1 Owls are riding a 7-game winning streak. In hockey news, Connor Hellebuyck, the NHL's Hart Trophy winner back in 2025, publicly asked for a trade from the Winnipeg Jets yesterday. Hellebuyck said he privately asked to be traded several months ago in a statement posted on his agent's X account. The goaltender said he gave the organization time to address his request, quote-unquote, quietly and respectfully, but decided to go public as training camp nears. In basketball news, the Toronto Tempo are in action this evening when they visit the defending WNBA champion Las Vegas Aces. Toronto is on a 2-game losing streak, the first loss coming to the Aces and most recently against the league-worst Seattle Storm on Wednesday. That's your look at sports. For more, go to cbcsports.ca. I'm Scott Regier.
0: Thank you, Scott Regier. And we are just looking to connect with our next guest, Katie DeRosa. So we're just going to listen to a little bit of a tune here.

0: Abbotsford South MLA Bruce Badman has become the sixth MLA to quit the BC Conservatives in just 2 weeks. And former BC Liberals met up at a white spot in Vancouver to discuss the possibility of reviving a centrist political party. Here to break down all the moving pieces in a busy week in BC politics is our On the Ledge panel. We've got Alec Lazenby, the legislative reporter for the Vancouver Sun and Province, on the line. Good morning, Alec.
1: Good morning, Doug. Thank you for having us.
0: And Katie DeRosa is our CBC News legislative reporter, and we have her on the line as well. Good morning, Katie.
2: Hi, Doug.
0: So, Katie, let's start with you. This has been a tough week for BC Conservative leader Carrie-Lynne Findley. She's lost six MLAs, and there's rumblings more could be leaving. What does this mean for her leadership?
2: Well, Doug, I had to check Twitter this morning to make sure there weren't any new departures because
0: yes.
2: The speed of MLAs leaving caucus is truly unprecedented. Yesterday, we heard from Abbotsford South MLA Bruce Bamman, who says he's leaving. He said in his statement that he's heard from people in his riding that Carrie-Lynne Findley is unelectable. And here's why Bruce Bamman's departure is particularly noteworthy. He's the former BC Liberal MLA who crossed the floor to join the BC Conservatives after John Rustad became the leader in 2023. So the two were part of the movement to rescue the BC Conservatives from the political wilderness where they were winning about 2% in previous elections. They toppled the BC Liberals, renamed BC United, and saw the party come within a few seats of forming a government. So, the BC Conservatives won 44 seats in that provincial election. Now they're down to just 31. And here's why this matters for Carrie-Lynne Findley's leadership. Each MLA lost by the Conservative affects their caucus budget. A party gets $120,000 from the legislature per MLA. So the six departures have cost the BC Conservatives $720,000. That's less money that they have for staff and research and just to operate their business as the official opposition. So that's really going to hurt their pocketbook.
0: It seemed like, every couple hours another person is pulled out. So do you think we might see more today, Katie?
2: We don't know. We know that there's a caucus meeting on Monday that could be explosive or it could be not. A lot of things are promised in BC politics and we never know until they happen. But it's very unpredictable.
0: Okay, Alec, one of the MLAs who left caucus alleges he was offered a job in exchange for resigning his seat so that Findley could run in a by-election. How is Findley responding to that accusation?
1: Yes, I talked to Ian Payton, Delta South MLA, this week after he left caucus. He alleged that Findley's chief of staff, Chris Delaney, offered him a role as an agricultural advisor that would have paid him the same amount he currently makes as an MLA, around $122,000. This raises a whole host of legal and ethical concerns. Findley denies the claim, but audio was released on social media yesterday that shows her allegedly offering MLAs a position with the party if they step down. Abbotsford Mission MLA Rianne Gasper, we know, was given the deputy chief of staff position after stepping down to allow Findley to run in a by-election. Findley says the role to Gasper was not promised ahead of time and that the audio is, quote, a weak attempt at a political smear job and nothing more. Never boring in BC politics, that's for sure.
0: No, that's for sure. All right, staying with you, Alec, this isn't the first time in BC political history a center-right party has been dogged by fractures. What does that mean for the future of this big tent party, as they've referred to it?
1: Yes, BC has a long history of upstart political parties and fracturing on the center-right, going all the way back to the 1952 with Wacky Bennett and the Socreds. They benefited from a preferential ballot system that was used once and only once in BC political history to go from no seats to forming government. 1991, BC Liberals under Gordon Wilson capitalized on the collapse of social credit to become the official opposition. Now we're seeing the BC Conservatives, which only got 2% of the vote in 2020 and came within 22 votes of winning the election in 2024, face the consequences of an unstable coalition and fracture at the seams. It's anyone's guess as to whether they can put together the sinking ship or whether a party like Mike Bernier's Center BC or the party that Peter Miliband and Ian Payton are forming will take over on that side of the political spectrum.
0: Okay. And Katie, there was also a meeting this week with political operatives and former BC Liberals discussing the possibility of reviving a centrist political party. What do we know about what they discussed at this so-called White Spot Summit?
2: Yeah, I gotta give the credit to Jordan Armstrong from Global because he called it the Triple O Summit, which had me laughing.
0: That's a good one.
2: So yeah, it was underneath a white spot in Vancouver. We're hearing about 60 people. Our Amira Baines from CBC was there. Stopped people like Colin Hanson, former BC Liberal cabinet minister, Jordan Bateman, former BC Liberal campaign manager. She stopped them and talked to them about why they're there. What are they talking about? And they're talking about the future of perhaps a centrist party, a center-right party that's focused on, the economy and things that, you know, bread and butter issues for the former BC Liberals before they were renamed BC United. And they're talking about what that would look like. You know, so we have a party called Center BC, doesn't have any seats in the legislature. Right now led by former BC Liberal Mike Bernier. Is that the vehicle, or is it starting up a whole new party, which is what Ian Payton and Peter Miliband were talking about earlier this week? Or is it trying to revive the BC Liberals and renaming them after the disastrous rebranding of BC United? So all those questions are on the table. David Eby was asked this week if he'll call a snap election to capitalize on this fissure within the conservative brand. And he says that's not in the cards. And his priority is responding to this trade war.
0: Okay. To that trade war, Alec, Premier Eby says he supports Canada's retaliatory tariffs, but he also wants Ottawa to consider non-tariff measures to hit back. What is he referring to there?
1: Yes, Eby has called on Carney to consider scrapping the deal that Canada has with the United States to purchase 88 F-35s for $27.7 billion. Let's just call it 28. He's also called for Canada to stop coal shipments to the U.S., much of which go through British Columbia. These measures are designed to hurt the Americans while not harming Canadian consumers or businesses the way tit-for-tat tariffs do. But as with any trade war, escalation usually begets escalation, and I can't imagine the Americans would take the sitting down, even as the vast majority of Canadians support any move that hits back at Donald Trump and the White House.
0: Okay, and Katie, we learned this week BC's newly appointed health minister has directed Vancouver Coastal Health to stand down on a plan to establish a new overdose prevention site in downtown Vancouver. On that story, what's been the reaction?
2: Well, yeah, Ravi Kalon has just been a health minister for a few weeks, and he's ordered Vancouver Coastal Health to stand down on their plan to open an overdose prevention site in a vacant building near St. Paul's Hospital in downtown Vancouver. Now, this decision was praised by Vancouver Mayor Ken Sim, who had vowed to use all of his power to stop that overdose prevention site. But the BC Greens this week put out a release saying that canceling that site basically is choosing politics over people's health care and their safety. They said canceling the planned site will not make anyone stop using drugs. It just means people are forced to use alone. And I think this could speak to the broader issue of whether we will see a change in position from the NDP government on harm reduction and things like overdose prevention sites. We did see it move back from its safe supply program and you know, limiting the availability of regulated opioids. So I think this could be the first start of perhaps a change in policy from the NDP government. And that's what I'll be looking for going forward.
0: Okay. Well, Katie, thank you for your work this week. I know it's been a busy one.
2: Thanks, Doug.
0: And Alec, thank you for your time this morning. I know it's also been a very busy week for you covering politics.
1: Thank you, Doug.
0: That was Alec Lazenby, the legislative reporter for the Vancouver Sun and the province. And of course, earlier, CBC's own Katie DeRosa. She is our legislative reporter, and they both join us on The Ledge every week. If you want to share your thoughts, you can leave us a message on our talkback line, 1-855-400-CBC1, or send us an email, kamloops@cbc.ca.

0: And we got this note from Cindy. She's referring to the song we played on Mindbreakers. She says, thank you for that quirky, cheerful zip song. It made me laugh and tap my toes as well. Can't say I've heard it before, but it was fun to listen to. CBC is the best in broadcasting and music diversity. Well, thank you for that lovely note, Cindy. It is 7:48, and you are listening to us in Clinton at 1070 AM, Lillooet 92.7 FM, and in Blue River at 860 AM. Speaking of zip, the zip lines in the village of Chase are back in action after being closed since 2019. With help from the local Chamber of Commerce, they reopened this summer as the Shoe Swap Adventure Park. And tonight, they're trying something new, running the rides after dark with a DJ playing tunes. To learn more, we're joined now by Brock Endean. He's a board member with the Chamber. Good morning, Brock.
1: Good morning, Doug. How are you?
0: I'm well. Thanks for taking the call this morning.
1: Yeah, thanks for calling.
0: How has the summer gone so far at the zip lines?
1: You know, it's been a great summer so far. We had a bit of a slow start waiting for our inspections and approvals to go through, but once we got them, things have been quite full force. We've had a number of guests come through, and staff have been all trained up and have been enjoying the tours, and it's been a great success so far.
0: Excellent. Okay, now those zip lines were shut down back in 2019, haven't been open until this summer. How much work did it actually take to get them up and ready to go again?
1: Yeah, the lines themselves were in actually pretty good condition. We had a few minor adjustments that we had to make and safety improvements that just kind of came with time. But most of the work came into the back end of things, hiring staff and protocols and marketing and all that. So it's been a fair amount of work. We overestimated how much work it was going to be at first, but I think we finally found our footing.
0: And it's got a new name, Shoe Swap Adventure Park, and a new operating model. How does it work?
1: Yeah. So we went with Shoe Swap Adventure Park to allow us to expand. We wanted to add in some more attractions and features at the main site in the future. And the new model is a community ownership model. So it's run as a social enterprise where we had some community members and some organizations contribute funds to get this going. And so once we cover all our operating costs, any profits are now going back into the community for future tourism and economic development activities.
0: Okay. And the whole idea behind this was to have attractions to draw people into the community. Is that right?
1: Exactly. Yeah. I mean, Chase, you know, with the highway kind of bypassing us there, we've always felt that pinch of people driving by on Highway 1 and not stopping in. So with our location right by the highway, we're starting to draw more people in, and as we look at our stats, the number of visitors that have been coming to the zip line so far are folks just going by on the highway and just looking for something to do between Vancouver and Calgary.
0: Excellent. Okay. And I understand some of the staff actually worked there when it first opened. I guess it was about 14 or so years ago. Has it helped you to have the veterans, the folks who have worked there before?
1: Yeah, for sure. One of our main supervisors, she was there right from the beginning, and she's local person as well and has been in Chase her whole life, and so she just brings that wealth of knowledge, and not just the operational side of the zip line, but the customer service and just, you know, history and stuff for the community. And so when she's out on the tour, she's able to give guests quite a comprehensive overview and is quite the great ambassador for Chase.
0: Yes, she is. She connected me with you, and I'm pretty sure she gave me the first ride I did on that zip line 14 years ago.
1: Yeah.
0: Now, this Choose Chase initiative, is it supporting other things in the community as well?
1: Yeah, so we also were able to launch a paddle sports rental business last year, and it's now into its second season and doing quite well. So we added kayaks and paddleboard rentals down at Memorial Park, which just was one of those assets in town where, you know, we have a nice beach and a nice pier, but there's not much things for people to do on the water. So through this Choose Chase initiative, we also were able to launch that and have two staff member there all summer that have been working that and doing rentals.
0: Excellent. So you're creating employment in Chase as well.
1: Yeah, I think this year we added about 9 or 10 more full-time positions for the summer, and they're seasonal, but for a lot of youth, it's the perfect job. You know, you're outside, you're meeting guests, you're having fun. So we're really happy to be able to contribute that back to our community.
0: And you mentioned that you're looking to potentially do some expansion at that Shoe Swap Adventure Park. But what sort of ideas are you kicking around at this point?
1: Yeah, we'd like to ideally add in a climbing wall or some other type of features there, but also some things that are on the land, because we have some people say they want to support us, but they're afraid of heights. So we're looking to maybe add in some off-road type trikes around the site, maybe a paintball station, or potentially an escape room, like using a can to convert into an escape room, yeah.
0: Okay, that sounds fun. Now, you do have this special event coming up tonight called Park in the Dark. I know it's a partial fundraiser for Chase Fire Rescue. What's it all about? What's going to be happening?
1: Yeah, so Park in the Dark is our first attempt to do a night event here with the new brand and the new operations. We have this thing called the Base Camp Challenge. So we have a zip line, a 100-meter zip line, a 50-foot jump, and a 100-foot swing that are right at our office site. And this is something that we haven't actually offered as a package until this year. So we're upping the ante by also running in at night. So we'll have some lights going and some music going. And people can then circulate through all three. It's about an hour-long experience. Great for families. And it's just kind of a way to have a bit more fun at night in the summer in the shoe shop.
0: Wow. Okay. So what time is the last run, the last check-in?
1: Yeah, our last check-in at the moment is 9 p.m., but if spots fill up, we're willing to open up a couple more spots after that. So,
0: have you ridden any of these in the dark?
1: I have not done them in the dark, so I'm also a little nervous. I quite enjoy the ride, but adding the dark element is going to be a whole new fun this experience.
0: Excellent. All right. Well, thank you so much for your time on this morning. It sounds like it's going to be a great time, and good luck with it.
1: Awesome. Thanks so much, Doug. I really appreciate your support.
0: That is Brock Andine, a board member with the Chase Chamber of Commerce. The Shoe Swap Adventure Park is open from 10 to 6 daily. Tonight's Park in the Dark event runs from 7 to 9:30. $10 from each ticket will go to Chase Fire Rescue. Cover band Dwayne Gretzky has announced their next album. It's called Dwayne's World and will feature 20 live tracks. Here's a new single. Dwayne Gretzky covers the New Radicals with You Get What You Give.

0: That was cover band Dwayne Gretzky with the song You Get What You Give, a classic originally from the New Radicals. And don't confuse Dwayne Gretzky with the other Dwayne Regretzky, another musician of a similar name. Marcella's here with some news headlines. Hi, Marcella.
1: Hi, Doug. A province-wide state of emergency in effect since August 8th ended yesterday. Authorities say special measures are no longer necessary despite the risk of wildfires remaining high. And some business owners impacted by the extended closure of Highway 1 through the Fraser Canyon are relieved it's open again. It had been blocked since July 7th due to massive wildfires near Boston Bar. Those stories and more coming up at 8:30.
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2: 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The CBC News is next. Coming up in half an hour, it's The Current.
5: I'm Susan Ormiston. Meta is being forced to add safety measures for kids on its social media after a settlement in the U.S. How the Canadian company Gander is trying to provide a less harmful and more fun alternative. Coming up on The Current.
6: This is World Report. Good morning, I'm John Northrop. Statistics Canada released gross domestic product numbers for the second quarter. The agency says the economy grew by 0.8% over the last 3 months, working out to an annualized growth rate of 3.3%. CBC's senior business reporter Peter Armstrong joins us in studio with more. So, Peter, what is driving this rebound?
7: This is a blockbuster report. It would be hard to draw one up that would be better, right? And the headline, I think everybody knows, energy prices are up. That means even if you're not sending more oil out the door, you're getting more value for it. So that boosts our exports. But there's a lot more than just oil in this report. This is the biggest increase to exports we've seen in 3 years. And, you know, along with oil, we saw the typical stuff that goes up when oil does well. Metal products, industrial machinery and equipment. But the biggest individual climb was an increase in exports of passenger cars and light trucks. Those were up for 27%.
6: One does have to ask, though, what does this tell us about the economy's ability to weather this next trade storm?
7: And I think that's a really important question. And we get some answers in this report, right? Business investment was up. That's the key to growth in anything. Household spending rose. That's like 70% of the economy right there. At the same time household spending rose, household savings rose because incomes were up more than spending, which is a really good sign that households are managing this okay. One last point, though, John. StatCan revised the last quarter growth from 0.0% to 0.1%.

0: Hey, hey, it's Friday. Friday, August 28th. I'm Doug Herbert. You're listening to Daybreak Kamloops. Marcello Bernardo is in on the news desk, and we've got a great last half hour. The wildfire situation has eased in parts of the TNRD, with more evacuation orders and alerts lifted earlier this week. We're going to get the latest and the outlook for the weekend in just a few moments' time. And we're down to the final two in the attempt to define what is BC's best roadside attraction. We'll talk about the two finalists and why our guests think one of them should win. That's coming up. Marcella's here with some news headlines. Hello, Marcella.
1: Hello, Doug. Health officials are reminding families to make sure their children are vaccinated against measles before the new school year starts. The number of cases recorded over the past couple of years across BC is now close to 500. And the BC Wildfire Service recorded 40 new starts over the last 24 hours, bringing the total active number to 208. Yesterday, the province ended the state of emergency in place since August 8th. A ban on the use of off-road vehicles will be lifted at noon today. Those stories and more coming up in about 20 minutes.
0: Thank you, Marcella. And it is a relatively fresh start to today with the air quality warnings still up for the North and South Thompson, the Nicola, Fraser Canyon, Shuswap, Similkameen, and the Okanagan. But I've run through all of the different air quality health index websites, IQ Air, etc. Our whole listening area is looking pretty good this morning, although we could see that smoke sock in again later today. Kamloops sunny this morning, then we see clouds with a chance of showers, a high of 26. The Kamloops Airport, it is 14 and mainly sunny. Merritt and Logan Lake, a mix of sun and clouds, a high of 21. Sun Peaks and Barrier, a mix of sun and clouds with some smoke, a high of 15, and Sun Peaks, 22 for Barrier. Lytton, Lillooet, Cache Creek, and Ashcroft, smoke with clouds and a chance of showers, a high of 24. Good quality air this morning. Clinton, a high of 18 with a few showers, the risk of a thunderstorm. Chase the Shuswap and Falkland, a mix of sun and clouds, a high of 23. Cloudy for Clearwater and Blue River with a chance of showers, a risk of a thunderstorm, a high of 20. Mix of sun and clouds for Revelstoke with a high of 24. Williams Lake, 100 Mile House, and Anaheim Lake, good morning. You've got clouds with showers, a high of 17. 100 Mile could see a thunderstorm later today. At the Williams Lake Airport, it is 11 degrees and mostly cloudy. Kelowna, 25 and sunny. In Vancouver, a mix of sun and clouds, a high of 20.
1: And taking a look at the roads, as we've been mentioning, Highway 1 through the Fraser Canyon is open again to single-lane alternating traffic, but you can still expect delays as long as 30 minutes and speed reductions through the Boston Bar area where wildfires are still active. In the Caribou, the Big Bar, Reaction Ferry, and some roads in fire zones are also closed still. A landslide is blocking Kersley Dale Landing Road, 25 kilometers south of Quesnel and 500 meters from the Highway 97 intersection. Cave Road is also closed 13 kilometers north of Quesnel due to a landslide. McKay Road is closed about 40 kilometers northwest of Williams Lake due to flooding. And a washout has closed the Little Lake Quesnel River Road 93 kilometers northeast of Williams Lake, about 10 kilometers west of the likely road turnoff. There is no detour or access to Quesnel River. If you see anything else you think we should know about, send us an email at kamloops@cbc.ca.
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0: It is 8:13, and you are listening to Daybreak Kamloops in Williams Lake, 92.1 FM. The wildfire situation has eased somewhat this week across the Thompson, Nicola, and South Caribou, with no major new fires breaking out and more evacuation orders and alerts being lifted. But several large fires are still being watched closely, and drought conditions mean the risk remains high. Joining us now is Colton Davies, an information officer with the Thompson-Nicola Regional District. Good morning, Colton.
2: Good morning, Doug.
0: What's this week been like for you and your staff at the Emergency Operations Center?
2: Yeah, so we came out of last weekend. We had that thunderstorm roll through, and fortunately there was rain from that in a lot of areas, heavy rain in some places. So definitely the worst did not materialize with the existing fires. You know, if you look at the Wildfire Services map, I believe there's just over 200 fires now. So certainly the lightning in the last few days has caused a lot of new fires. If that storm had rolled through a month ago, we'd probably have some serious new problems on our hands.
0: Yes.
2: But fortunately, we're starting to get to the tail end of fire season. So we haven't had, you know, even with the new dots on the map, we haven't seen any significant new fires from that. And then, of course, it got hot and dry at the start of the week, and any sort of moisture in the ground from that rain we had was kind of completely nullified within the couple days there. So a bit more fire activity in some of the areas of Pear Lake, French Bar Creek, and Ainslie Creek fires.
0: Okay.
2: But we haven't seen any significant growth affecting properties any more than what we've already been seeing.
0: We saw a number of evacuation alerts lifted earlier this week with folks being given the all clear. How many people in the TNRD are still under evacuation order?
2: Yeah, there's 131 TNRD properties that are on order, and it's about 59 from Pear Lake, about 61 from Ainslie Creek, and then about 10 from French Bar Creek at this time. And there's about 585 properties on alert spread across those three fires as well. As you mentioned, there were a lot of downgrades on after that storm rolled through last weekend on Sunday and Monday, and a lot of places moved to all clear. I believe it was close to 1,300 properties that went to all clear. So those people are already home, but that's a way bigger peace of mind being on all clear for a lot of people.
0: Oh, yes.
2: And obviously a lot of orders were downgraded too. So the biggest priority now is, being able to downgrade the existing orders that are still in place for people in those various areas.
0: Do you anticipate that might be happening in the next, over the weekend or in the next week or so?
2: That would be the hope. The weekend would be the hope, certainly. We're going, we touch base multiple times a day on these different fires with the Wildfire Service. So this morning we'll get a better situational awareness on the fires and go from there. Obviously the forecast is looking better right now. And I think it was 1 degree in Clinton at one point this morning at the weather station in the airport. That's really encouraging to see at this point is a bit of support from Mother Nature there, which does make a big difference in the timing for us to be able to make these order downgrades. And hopefully we're able to do that very soon.
0: I've been noticing a shift in the air quality as well in the Clinton and Lytton area. It finally showed up as moderate earlier this week, and this morning it's reading as good. So I think mm-hmm. that is a good sign for sure. Okay, what is the outlook for this weekend? I do see the potential for some lightning in a few areas, but we also see the potential for showers.
2: Mm-hmm. And I think compared to last weekend when we were talking about the risk of a thunderstorm, we're seeing reduced temperatures this weekend, more seasonal temps. I haven't heard of the concern as of dry lightning like what we had last weekend. Things are very dry, extremely dry in some places, so lightning can certainly still cause wildfires. So we are, keeping a close eye on that. But the overnight recoveries seem to be getting a lot better. The weather forecast just seems to be a lot more encouraging in the immediate future, which is refreshing to say compared to what we've, been talking about week over week all summer of just the immediate forecast being dry and hot and windy a lot of the time. Finally starting to get some relief on the weather now as we get into late August.
0: No doubt. And I'm sure that is something that folks in the EOC are going to be pretty happy about as we head into the weekend.
2: Mm-hmm. Certainly. It's always a relief when we can lift evacuation orders, especially and get people back in their properties. That's always the top priority. Okay. But even on alert, there's a lot of people who, between people who have lost structures or even ranchers who, for example, who have fencing or pasture burned, it's complicated for a lot of people who have been affected by the fire. And I know even in places like Big Bar Lake in the last couple of days, they have, reported hot spots that have caused flames in the last couple of days. So places within the existing fire, even if you're on alert, there is still the risk of hot spots. There's dangers that still exist. So it's not out of the woods, but definitely a better weather forecast to start moving things in the right direction.
0: Okay. Well, hoping you can, those orders can get lifted soon and alerts can be lifted as well. Thank you for your time this morning, Colton.
2: Okay. Thank you very much, Doug.
0: That is Colton Davies, an information officer with the TNRD. It is 8:19 and you're listening to Daybreak Kamloops right here on CBC Radio 1.

0: There were 300 nominations, whittled down to 32 contenders, and as of today, two finalists in the search for BC's best roadside attraction. Those finalists will face off starting Monday, and you'll be able to vote for your favorite. But now, some important news from our bracket master, Justin McElroy, about something that happened in the second semifinal matchup earlier this week between the Enchanted Forest and Barkerville. Here's Justin.
1: This is a weird situation, but here's what happened. In the final 90 minutes before the close of voting, there were 85 instances where five or more votes were submitted at the exact same second, at consistent timing intervals, from the same pattern of anonymized IP addresses. In total, 672 votes were submitted in this block format, and all 672 were submitted for the Enchanted Forest. So, what are we doing? Based on that voting irregularity, we have removed those 672 votes from the Enchanted Forest's total, eliminating their 43-vote margin at the end of Wednesday's voting and giving Barkerville the victory. So it will be Barkerville against Cathedral Grove in the finals of the search for BC's best roadside attraction. For the next round of voting, we will continue to look for voting irregularities, exclude votes for inconsistent voting patterns. It's sad. You know, the Enchanted Forest is great, and it's a delightful place in British Columbia. We want to emphasize that we don't know who was involved with this activity, and often enthusiastic third parties or automated scripts can cause these issues without an organization's knowledge. But the show must go on. The final must happen. And based on our analysis of the voting, it is Barkerville that is moving through.
0: That is the CBC's Justin McElroy with that update. And now, once again, we're joined by our two highly specialized roadside attraction analysts. Ben Bradley is a history professor and author of British Columbia by the Road, Car Culture and the Making of a Modern Landscape. Joining him is Bonnie Zabolotny, professor with the Faculty of Design at Emily Carr University. Good morning, Bonnie. Good morning, Ben.
2: Good morning.
0: Now, it's been
3: good morning.
0: It's been perhaps a little bit more dramatic on the bracket front than we were expecting. You both had your own upsets. You both may have had predictions of your own. But Ben, let's start with you. Were you expecting this outcome?
3: I had expected the Enchanted Forest to win. I thought that being on the Trans-Canada, you know, between Kamloops and Revelstoke was going to be a big advantage. Barkerville is a bit remote in the provincial highway network, but it has been a historic site for 70 years, like a provincial historic site, and it's been a magnet for school field trips too, and those make a strong impression. So I was mistaken.
0: You were mistaken. And Bonnie, what about you?
2: And I have been consistently wrong every week about my own predictions. I wasn't necessarily expecting this outcome. I've mentioned before that I was quite partial to the Caramese fruit stands and all of the typographic qualities that they have given us. But I see now that our voters have definitely preferred experiential attractions over, say, the ones that are more monumental or provide some shopping.
0: I guess you'll have to drown your sorrows with a peach.
2: Exactly.
0: And Ben, in your words, Cathedral Grove and Barkerville represent timeless, untrammeled wilderness versus authentic Wild West style heritage. And yet you also say neither of these sites are exactly what they appear to be. Why is that?
3: Well, first of all, both of them have considerably longer history as attractions that motorists have sought out and appreciated than they have histories as provincial parks or heritage sites. The tall timber that's been called Cathedral Grove since the late 1920s was popular more than a decade before that for people driving between Alberni and the Island Highway. People were driving into Barkerville even in the mid-1920s and commenting how a museum should be established there and how they felt as though they were going back in time to the mid-19th century. And so both have had quite a few people lobbying for their preservation, for them to be made into cultural assets that automobile travelers would find impressive and educational. But keeping them that way, you know, when they get to be popular, how do you keep them seemingly frozen in time? That's been a constant challenge, which takes a lot of expertise and effort. Traffic, for example, like how do you accommodate the need to park cars? How do you accommodate the need to have a place to picnic and use a bathroom? You have to develop modern facilities for those. How do you avoid commercialization? So these sites have strong hidden histories of people working behind the scenes to balance preservation and access. You know, popularity can be a challenge.
4: Yes, yes, it's a problem for so many attractions. Don't get too popular. Bonnie, from a design perspective, what have you noticed about the aesthetics of these places? Is there a connection between Barkerville and Cathedral Grove?
2: Yeah, I mean, a truly aesthetic experience involves most, if not all, of your senses. So what you see, what you smell, what you hear, what you can touch, sometimes what you can taste, not necessarily in a forest. But in a design theory, also what we touch touches us back. So these things have affordances. Things have affordances. And those are properties that communicate to us how it should be approached and touched and used. And those exchanges influence our emotional responses, our behaviors, our social habits. So we have things like pathways at Cathedral Grove, which tells us where it's okay to wander and walk and interact with nature. Those enormous scale of the trees evoke a kind of awe or respect for nature. And Barkerville equally has those affordances that direct the way we respond to events and performances. And again, tell us where it's okay to wander through the sites or the buildings or different kinds of spaces. So from a design perspective, both of these sites are constructed experiences in that way. Barkerville is a cleaned up version of history. And Cathedral Grove is kind of a cleaned up version of wilderness.
4: Yes.
2: But they both exist to provide a positive, a hopeful experience for the public. And they direct to us, they direct us to respond to them in very specific ways.
4: They sure do. Okay. Now, Ben, throughout this panel, we followed the divide between privately and publicly run attractions. Both of these are public sites. Do you think ultimately public sites have more lasting power as roadside attractions?
3: You know, the results, especially these last few rounds, do seem to support that notion. I think they kind of reveal that British Columbians feel particularly attached to attractions where they have a kind of proprietary stake in them as citizens or as taxpayers. But that can pose a challenge as well. Think of Cathedral Grove, if pressure on the environment proved to be too heavy. Because it's so popular, can the province regulate or reduce access to the site? What if fees are implemented? I think that you have to pay to park there now, and that causes a major stake with British Columbians when they have to pay to access their parks. At Barkerville, there's been a strong educational component from the beginning, and the aim was always to avoid being like a Knott's Berry Farm or a Disneyland. But there's also been pressure to recuperate some of the operational costs, you know, entrance fees, gift shop purchases, and so forth. And visitors can be quite resistant to changes at these kinds of sites. You know, they want them to provide the same kind of experience year after year, decade after decade. They want what they're already familiar with a lot of the time. And they feel quite comfortable telling government agencies that they want them to stay that way.
4: Yes.
3: Which they wouldn't do with a private business.
4: Right. Yes. Don't change it. Keep it the same. Okay. Now we are approaching prediction time here. Cathedral Grove versus Barkerville. If you had to guess, which of the two do you think will be crowned champion next week? Bonnie, starting with you.
2: I think ultimately I'm going to go with Cathedral Grove. It is more accessible to the public, easier, I think, to get to, notwithstanding its challenging parking spaces and having to cross a highway.
4: Okay. And Ben, what do you think will win?
3: You know, historic sites like Barkerville and Hat Creek Ranch and Fort Steele were so influential to me as a child, but I have to agree with Bonnie for the reasons she cited that Cathedral Grove, if I was wagering, will probably come out on top.
4: Okay. Well, we will reconvene this next week. You have yourself some fabulous weekends, and thanks for your time this morning.
3: You too. Thanks very much.
4: That is Ben Bradley, history professor and author of British Columbia by the Road, Car Culture and the Making of a Modern Landscape. We also heard from Bonnie Zabolotny, professor with the Faculty of Design at Emily Carr University. Voting for the finals is this Monday. You can vote online, cbc.ca/bcsearch. And then next Friday, September the 4th, we're going to reveal the results. And always, may the best attraction win.

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1: I'm Emil Niazi in for El Amin Abdel Mahmoud. 25 years ago, the R&B world lost Aaliyah, a.k.a. Baby Girl, an artist who profoundly

0: Vanessa Greco, Vanessa Nigro, Liv Pasquarelli, Adriel Smiley, Catherine Stockhausen, and Caitlin Swan. Our digital team is Vivian Rashad, Kenneth Collins, and March Mercanti. Our production assistant is Zoe Morris. Sam Hashemi is our engineer. Our director is Glory Amatayo. Our senior producer is Matthew Murphy. Beza Seifa is our executive producer. I'm Talia Schlanger, and it's been a blast to sit in here for Tom Power. Thanks for listening. I'll see you next time.
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7: I'm Emil Niazi in for El Amin Abdel Mahmoud. 25 years ago, the R&B world lost Aaliyah, a.k.a. Baby Girl, an artist who profoundly changed the sound of the genre and pop music. The group chats here to celebrate the singer's incredible legacy.
8: This is CBC News from Vancouver. Good morning, I'm Drew Karakis. The death toll following catastrophic flash flooding this week in Nepal has risen to nearly 600. Another 2,000 people are still missing, including 32 Canadian citizens and permanent residents. Crews are using heavy machinery to help rescuers claw through tons of mud and debris. Officials say close to 4,000 people have been rescued so far. Operations were paused today when a new lake formed by debris started to overflow. People have been told to move to higher ground amid concerns about another potential flood. Canada, in the meantime, is contributing to the aid effort. Here's Randeep Sarai, the Secretary of State for International Development.
9: Initial estimates are that approximately 100,000 people are in need of urgent humanitarian assistance. People need food, clean water, shelter, health care, and sanitation, and they need that help quickly. We are announcing that Canada is providing $5 million in humanitarian assistance to support emergency relief efforts in Nepal.
8: The Canadian Red Cross is also making emergency supplies available. The Canadian economy rebounded sharply in the second quarter, with growth surging to an annualized rate of 3.3%. Exports, business investment, and household spending all increased. But it's unclear whether that growth can be sustained as the trade war with the U.S. enters a new phase. Peter Armstrong reports.
10: It's been a while since Canada had GDP growth like this. Exports of just about everything surged in April, May, and June. After more than a year of volatility, tariffs, and threats, businesses found their footing again.
11: So I think it does carry a message. It shows that we can manage.
10: That's Douglas Porter, chief economist at BMO Capital Markets. He says Canada's businesses have shown a remarkable resilience through the trade war. He says the next round of tariffs and counter-tariffs will be punishing for specific businesses, but shouldn't be enough to significantly undercut growth.
11: You know, I think the bigger concern is if it were to escalate further.
10: Further escalation wouldn't just cause damage. It would inject another punishing round of uncertainty and sap any momentum business investment found last spring. Peter Armstrong, CBC News, Toronto.
8: One of the most destructive fires of this year's wildfire season is now classified as held. The BC Wildfire Service says it doesn't expect the Bald Range blaze to expand beyond its current boundaries. It started about 3 weeks ago and grew exponentially, forcing the mass evacuation of thousands of people in Summerland and nearby communities. The flames destroyed an estimated 150 structures. In the meantime, the BC Wildfire Service says the ban on off-road vehicles on Crown lands will be lifted as of noon today. The ban was announced earlier this month in an effort to prevent any accidental fire starts. There's been a setback for the city of Abbotsford and its plan to build a new sports complex. As Keir Junos reports, the Agricultural Land Commission has refused to release farmland on which the city was hoping to build the complex.
12: Abbotsford's minor fastball president, Tom Eaton, says it's frustrating for families who want their kids in sport.
13: We have fully run out of places for kids to play.
12: A plan to build a big sports complex in Abbotsford's university.

0: Planes remain up because of smoke. Kamloops will see sunshine with a chance of showers later today, a high of 26. Chance of showers overnight and tomorrow, a low of 14. Lytton and Lillooet, smoke with clouds, a chance of showers, a high of 24 and a low of 14. Chase and the Shuswap, a chance of showers later today with a high of 23, a low of 13. And for Williams Lake, cloudy with showers, a high of 17, few showers overnight and a low of 8.
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0: your message after the beep.
1: Hey, it's me. 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I miss you.

0: The Beach is recorded live at Scotiabank Arena in Toronto. 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I'm Odario Williams. 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
2: Hi there, I'm Doug Herbert. Coming up on Daybreak Kamloops on Monday. He has survived another wildfire season, but at a heavy cost. We'll reconnect with the owner of Rio Rafting, Glamping, and Yoga Resort to ask what's left of the summer and where he goes from here. And the injury toll from e-scooters in Kamloops. We're going to hear what the latest numbers from Interior Health are and why many of those injuries may be preventable. More on that on Monday's show. We'll see you then.
3: Inspired by the studio where Marvin Gaye recorded his legendary hits, to Drake's song of the same name, and the countless artists, cultures, and moments that have shaped it. Marvin's Room proves it all comes down to R&B. Marvin's Room, after the news.
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0: little dolly, do not let a tear fall from your eye.
1: With a song you may have heard in the films Once Upon a Time in Hollywood and Stuck on You, that was the late, great Billy Stewart with his brilliantly rambunctious take on Summertime. I'm Gemini, and you're listening to Marvin's Room on CBC Music and Sirius XM. Stay where you are. I've got a beautiful song from Ruth B. coming up later this hour, and you don't want to miss it.
2: I tried to tell you once, and I tried to tell you twice. Not trying to be a victim, but I tried to play it nice. I tried to keep it cool.
1: British breakout star Nipah is back with a universal track for the summer, a new heartfelt collaboration with Blast that pays tribute to the communities that shape us and celebrates the connections that keep us grounded, no matter where we end up in the world or how society sees us. From Tottenham in North London and South Central Los Angeles, this is Nipah featuring Blast with Home.

0: I miss us. Yeah, yeah, I'm hungry. Never giving up on my love. Ride it like a passenger show. 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